0: IKEA.
1: Hey, Corey.
2: Hey, Sabi.
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2: 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We're saving money by pushing cars for test drives. I'll do whatever it takes.
1: 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We have hybrids, Telluride, Sportages, Sorentos, and Carnivals.
2: Sabi, you're right. We have over 50 hybrids in stock, and the K4 gets nearly 40 miles per gallon.
1: Corey, nobody beats gas prices like Khalid IKEA.
2: Sabi,
1: nobody.
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4: Four people are in the hospital following an overnight shooting at a Harlem playground. Sarah Lee Kessler has more from New York.
5: It happened about 1:15 Sunday morning at Brigadier General Charles Young Playground at West 153rd Street and Lenox Avenue. Police say the victims all are male and included two teenagers, one 16, the other 17. Both were shot in the foot. A 20-year-old was hit in the groin and a 21-year-old in the leg. All are stable. No word on a motive. Police are searching for the gunman. I'm Sarah Lee Kessler.
4: Three people are dead after a single-engine plane crashed in Bowie, Maryland. Maryland State Police spokesperson Elena Russo said crews from multiple agencies spent most of the night searching for the wreckage.
6: The aircraft was located at approximately 3:45 a.m. in a wooded area in close proximity to a residential area off of Scarlet Oak Court.
4: The plane was heading from Ocean City, New Jersey, to Montgomery County Air Park at the time of the crash. Police believe the plane belongs to an area flight school in Montgomery. The NTSB and Maryland State Police are investigating. Smoke and air pollution aren't the only concern with that huge warehouse fire burning for days near downtown Los Angeles. Los Angeles City Fire Chief Jaime Moore says it's a very complicated situation.
7: So once we get this fire put out, the challenge that we have before us is the removal of all that product.
4: The warehouse is a massive cold storage facility for 85 million pounds of food. Governor Newsom has declared a state of emergency for L.A. County because of the fire, which has been burning since Wednesday. A confirmed case of measles has prompted health officials to issue a warning for residents across Washington, D.C., Maryland, and Virginia. The Virginia Department of Health says a Maryland resident infected with the virus traveled through the region on Wednesday, potentially exposing others. Health departments in the affected areas are urging people to stay vigilant. I'm Rob Martier.
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0: 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All right, Kathleen in beautiful Phoenix, Arizona. Hi, Kathleen. Glad to have you with
1: us.
0: Hi,
1: how are you?
0: Good.
1: Well, thank you for having me.
0: So what's going on?
1: Well, a few weeks ago, you had posted a short story about AI reviewers, and you gave us an example. A radiologist was hired to review AI-generated readings and reports, and I thought, well, that's a wonderful idea. What a great gig to do that. Now, currently, I teach at Grand Canyon University, so I do a lot of that AI review of my students' postings. But I was wondering if there were some other types of jobs out there that I could take advantage of that.
0: And so, as a professor, how do you handle when a student turns something in and you know it was 1,000% AI generated and they have no idea what they're talking about?
1: And that happens on a daily basis, I have to tell you. You can usually tell when a student is posting something like that. First of all, it's very polished, and that is not how they normally respond in the classroom. So you can pick that up. So there are other ways that you can go back to the student and say, please share with me the basis for your comments, and then give a couple of examples.
0: And then they say, this is the prompt I use.
2: Uh-oh.
0: That's it.
1: Well, in some of the assignments, we want them to use AI.
0: Oh, for sure, for sure.
1: You know, AI is really it's a wonderful tool, but it is not meant to replace critical thinking. It's meant to supplement it.
0: Thank you. So, I appreciate that. I wish, you know what, we should put that on a sign.
2: It's going to be my face tattoo.
0: It should be it. All right. So you can make money being an AI reviewer, an AI red team member, sometimes that's what they're called. You can make anywhere between, say, $40, maybe $50. If you have a PhD like you do, you're probably looking at $100 an hour. And so you're going to be reviewing different answers, different prompts, maybe having a conversation with AI and telling it where it may be wrong. And because AI makes mistakes, and they'd rather have the mistakes made in the lab instead of when somebody's actually, using it. There's a company called Mercor, M-E-R-C-O-R, and that's specifically made for the medical industry. Now, I will tell you that it starts with really small gigs, okay? And then you get rated on each particular assignment, and then as you do better and better, you're going to get more and more assignments, and you're going to get more money. Now, one mistake that a lot of PhDs make when they are doing this is that they will only answer like one or two sentences and just say, this was wrong because of this. Now, if you can give it a paragraph or more, then AI goes, wow.
2: Use AI to write that paragraph.
0: Okay, wouldn't that be funny?
2: Yeah. The professor busted for using AI on her assignments.
0: Then you're like, wait a minute, what's going on with that? Kathleen, thank you so much for your call. And in case you missed it, last week's show, we had Dr. Ross on from ASU. We spent an hour talking about AI careers, how you can pivot, how you can make some extra cash, what exactly red teaming is. And so if you missed that show, make sure that you catch it wherever you get your podcasts. All right, still to come, some scams are pivoting I need to tell you about here on the Kim Komando Show.
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4: High-level delegations from the United States and Iran met in Switzerland today. Vice President J.D. Vance is leading the negotiations for the U.S., joined by mediators from Qatar and Pakistan. The discussions are said to focus on technical details of a memorandum of understanding signed last week. The talks come as Israel and Hezbollah accuse each other of violating terms of a ceasefire. Senator Lindsey Graham says he expects President Trump to take the Strait of Hormuz over by force if a deal fails. The South Carolina Republican joined Face the Nation on CBS, saying that if Iran contests control of the Strait, the United States will obliterate them.
5: We'll charge a fee for all those who go through to pay for the operation, and we're going to expand the Abraham Accords in calendar year 2026.
4: He added, "Let's try a diplomatic solution. I think it's going to fail." The comments come amid uncertainty regarding the vital waterway. Iran says it has shut down the oil shipping lane in protest of Israel attacking Lebanon. The U.S. military claims that the strait is open and that traffic continues to flow. The man accused of killing Charlie Kirk is back in a Utah courtroom on Monday. The judge is expected to rule on a motion from Tyler Robinson's defense team seeking contempt against prosecutor Christopher Ballard. They accuse Ballard of talking to the media about his opinions regarding Robinson's guilt. Robinson is accused of fatally shooting Kirk in September at Utah Valley University in Orem, and prosecutors say they will seek the death penalty. The next scheduled hearing on July 6th in the case is significant. That's when prosecutors must show they have enough evidence to move forward with a trial. Wyndham Clark is a major champion once again. Clark collected his fifth tour victory after winning the U.S. Open at Shinnecock Hills Golf Club. The 32-year-old finished atop the leaderboard by one stroke at 4 under par. Sam Burns was second at 3 under, and Tom Kim finished in third at 1 under par. I'm Rob Martier.
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4: Three people are dead after a single-engine plane crashed in Bowie, Maryland. Elena Russo with the Maryland State Police said the Piper Cherokee went down about 11:30 p.m. Saturday night with a pilot and two passengers on board.
8: The three occupants, all adults, were declared deceased on the scene by EMS personnel. At this point, their identification is being withheld pending next of kin notification.
4: The plane was heading from Ocean City, New Jersey to Montgomery County Air Park at the time of the crash. Multiple agencies responded, including the Prince George's County Fire Department, but the wreckage was not found until early this morning. Police believe the plane belongs to an area flight school in Montgomery. The NTSB and Maryland State Police are investigating. Smoke and air pollution aren't the only concern with that huge warehouse fire burning for days near downtown Los Angeles. City officials say the warehouse is a massive cold storage facility for 85 million million pounds of food, which will soon start to spoil. Governor Newsom has declared a state of emergency for L.A. County because of the fire, which has been burning since Wednesday. The Trump administration has established a new panel to try to resolve unidentified anomalous phenomena sightings. Harvard astrophysicist Abby Loeb will be among the board's new advisors. The Office of the Director of National Intelligence said the new UAP governance board met for the first time last week to support the president's directive on UAP transparency. The agency said the new council will also assist in the timely coordination and declassification of UAP-related information. Loeb will lead the new board's UAP Science Advisory Council, a group within the newly founded organization. Toy Story 5 is shaping up to be the biggest movie of the year so far. Deadline says the latest entry in the Disney-Pixar franchise is not only on track to have the biggest debut weekend of 2026, but potentially the largest over the last 2 years. Toy Story 5 is projected to make over $170 million at nearly 4,500 theaters across North America. I'm Rob Martier.
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6: High-level delegations from the United States and Iran have met in Switzerland today. Vice President J.D. Vance is leading the negotiations for the U.S., joined by mediators from Qatar and Pakistan. A top U.S. diplomat told Fox News, quote, contrary to rampant false reporting, the Iranians are still here and discussions are ongoing. The diplomat added topics of discussion have included clarifying some of the confusing messaging from Iran on the strait and building deconfliction mechanisms to ensure the strait will remain fully open. Iran says the Strait of Hormuz is closed. The U.S. military denied those claims. The talks come as Israel and Hezbollah accuse each other of violating terms of a ceasefire. U.S. Ambassador to the United Nations, Mike Waltz, says the Trump administration is focused on making sure Iran does not obtain a nuclear weapon. Waltz joined Face the Nation on CBS.
7: But what President Trump is doing is striking that balance with also ensuring that a genocidal regime that none of us trust can never have a nuclear weapon.
6: He also said that any deal between the U.S. and Iran would be all about verification. A confirmed case of the measles has prompted health officials to issue a warning for residents across Washington, D.C., Maryland, and Virginia. The Virginia Department of Health says a Maryland resident infected with the virus traveled through the region on Wednesday, potentially exposing others. Health departments in the affected areas are urging people to stay vigilant if they visited Dulles International Airport or Mary Center in Adams Morgan, D.C. The first stop in the NBA offseason is almost here. The draft tips off from Brooklyn on Tuesday. The focus remains on the Greek freak Giannis Antetokounmpo trade speculation out of Milwaukee. ESPN reports it's currently a three-team race between the Heat, Celtics, and Timberwolves to acquire the 10-time All-Star. Meanwhile, the Wizards are reportedly leaning toward taking Kansas backcourt stud Darren Peterson with the first overall pick. I'm Rob Martier.
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6: Three people are dead after a single-engine plane crashed in Bowie, Maryland. Elena Russo with the Maryland State Police said the Piper Cherokee went down about 11:30 p.m. Saturday night with a pilot and two passengers on board.
12: The three occupants, all adults, were declared deceased on the scene by EMS personnel. At this point, their identification is being withheld pending next-of-kin notification.
6: The plane was heading from Ocean City, New Jersey, to Montgomery County Air Park at the time of the crash. Multiple agencies responded, including the Prince George's County Fire Department, but the wreckage was not found until early this morning. Police believe the plane belongs to an area flight school in Montgomery. The NTSB and Maryland State Police are investigating. Waiters in New Jersey, where World Cup matches are being played, and in New York City, say fans aren't tipping. Sarah Lee Kessler reports.
13: World Cup-related spending is bringing big bucks to many businesses, but not to waitstaff, even though fans are having fun drinking lots of beer, eating with gusto, and watching matches on TV screens where they go. It's not that service is poor. Waiters say FIFA fans are very friendly, but aren't tipping. Many international tourists apparently don't realize that's the norm in America. I'm Sarah Lee Kessler.
6: A new report shows home buying activity is dropping across the United States. Harvard University's annual State of the Nation's Housing Report found that existing home sales are near the lowest level in 30 years. The report released last week said median prices for new and existing homes are over $400,000 and that existing home prices have jumped by 54% since 2020. Toy Story 5 is shaping up to be the biggest movie of the year so far. Deadline says the latest entry in the Disney Pixar franchise is on track to have the biggest debut weekend of 2026. Toy Story 5 is projected to make over $170 million at nearly 4,500 theaters across North America. I'm Rob Martier.
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1: Alrighty then. Here we go. This is the Markley, Van Camp, and Robbins Show. I'm Scott Robbins. Right over there, you see that guy? That's David Van Camp. You see the guy with the empty... Oh, no, that's Jamie Markley's chair. He's not here. He'll be back tomorrow.
21: Mm-hmm.
1: We've had some kind of day so far. I'll tell you. This has been a weird Monday, and we're glad you're along for the ride.
21: And just, if you know, you know. Yeah. Scott did not go monkey buttons.
1: I had nothing to do with whatever is going on. I had nothing to do with.
21: No, that was... That was not Scott doing anything. Yeah. That was Mother Nature doing something.
1: Yeah, but if you were hearing Marvin Hamlisch's greatest hits or something, that wasn't me. I didn't do that.
21: Yeah, he did not do anything.
1: All right. You said that when we got ready for this break, though, you said, hey, man, I got some fresh audio of Trump.
21: So, yeah, President.
1: Yeah, I definitely want to hear it.
21: Yeah, President Trump is in Europe now meeting with economic partners and allies. The man never stops, man. Dang.
1: No, he doesn't.
21: Well, he's sitting there with the president of France, Emmanuel Macron, and talking about this Iran deal that the administration says is done. Like, it's already been e-signed and everything, but they're going to be doing a ceremony later this week. Here is the President of the United States speaking on the Iran deal.
16: Many deals together. I'm very happy to say signed. The deal's all signed. And the strait is already partially opened. As you know, they're doing a little hunting for a couple of mines that they've already found. But it's essentially ships are starting to go out now. On Friday, it'll be completely opened. We got along very well with Iran. It's a different set of leaders. As you know, the first set is gone. The second set is gone. And we found the third set to be very smart, strong, very smart. But we ended up making a deal. I felt badly that we had to go back on the attack for two nights. And I thought a third, but we made it before that happened. But I think a lot of great things are going to happen in the Middle East right now. And very importantly, the oil is plummeting down. And the stock market is shooting up like a rocket. Any deals?
21: Yeah. I think, again, you know, he has that optimistic tone. I mean, it's one of those things where I just want to wait and see what happens.
18: Yeah.
21: I'm glad that there's been some movement on this. I know that Iran's habit of lying is probably something that is fueling my skepticism more than anything else.
18: Well, me too. And the fact is, how long does it hold? And, you know, I don't know. I mean, I guess because you're dealing with these people, I'll take it right now.
21: Right.
18: You know, whatever it is, and we can hope for the best.
21: Mm-hmm.
18: I'm not optimistic that it holds forever or very long anyway.
21: I'll believe it when I see it. I'll believe it when Iran starts actually making some meaningful progress in helping get things kind of normal in the Middle East, or at least sustainable in the Middle East.
18: The problem is, too, you don't really know internally what's going on there.
21: Yeah.
18: I mean, they show you protesters. You have no idea whether that's real, whether it's not real. I don't know what it is. That are protesting the involvement now with them signing off on the peace deal.
21: Yeah.
18: They're mad about it, allegedly. Again, who knows if that's true? I don't know if any of this is true.
21: Yeah.
18: So, anyway, continue to follow. But in the meantime, I'm optimistic. Okay, let's let it roll at that, all right? Performance will dictate sanctions. And that is according to J.D. Vance today, and I couldn't agree more. That's correct, too.
21: So, yeah, Vice President J.D. Vance, he was sent out this morning to talk about this new Iran deal. This was from Good Morning America. You know, and there are a lot of differing takes on what this actually means, including whether or not we're going to send them a bunch of cash. And there's like $300 billion that could go towards rebuilding Iran. But that is all apparently contingent upon them actually showing that they're abiding by a peace agreement. So here is J.D. Vance talking about this.
19: Just to be clear, the Iranians signed this deal on Friday. They will not be receiving any sanctions relief, not receive any assets upon signing of this deal.
20: Well, we already signed the deal digitally yesterday, and there's been no money released, and that won't change, George. Again, this is a performance-based thing. If we see the Iranians making, for example, taking action to eliminate their stockpile of enriched material, then yes, sanctions relief will follow. If we see the Iranians taking action to allow the kind of verification regime that we need to see to know that they're not going to build a nuclear weapon, yes, sanctions relief will follow. So this is really about walking down a pathway here where the Iranians will be welcomed into the world economy if they do the right thing. And George, we have to remember, their economy is fundamentally destroyed. Their nuclear program is fundamentally destroyed. If they don't do the right things, if they don't allow the verification regime, they're never going to have the money to rebuild their nuclear program to begin with. So this is fundamentally a win-win for the American people. What the president has said is he wants it to be a win for the Iranian people as well, but that requires some real trust building and some real positive conduct from the Iranian political system. We're going to see if that happens. If it does, they're absolutely going to find the president, the United States, and the entire team a willing partner to make their country more prosperous.
21: Yeah. So there you go. You actually have to show that you're doing something. You're putting things up. So I feel like I'm just beating a dead horse at this point. I'll believe it when I see it. And that's where I am right now. I'm glad that there's been some level of movement. I don't understand. I mean, I've seen some even in conservative media saying, well, he just surrendered to Iran. I'm not really sure if that's the case, I don't really understand that take.
18: Right.
21: Because it seems like it's based off of impartial information, or only partial information, I should say. So to me, it's like you can't really have a fully formed opinion until you've actually read the contents of the deal, which as of right now, nobody outside of the negotiators have actually seen. They're just talking about it.
18: Everybody's talking about their side they want you to hear. So, at any rate, we'll see in the final deal. By the way, how much money would it take, or is there a dollar amount, would it take for you to become a nuke inspector going into Iran? I don't think there's a dollar sign worth it, because, I mean, I can't even imagine what that would be like, pressure you would be under.
21: I think I would be the second guy. I wouldn't be the first.
18: No. Okay. All right. You got your hands on, like on his waist. He's leading you in to wherever this is, right?
21: Yeah.
18: Yeah. Holy smokes. Yeah. I mean, I know you've got these UN inspectors, these people that go in and inspect these sorts of things. But man, oh man. It is not like seeing if they got a catalytic converter on a car or not.
21: Right. You know? Well, and you got to go in with the assumption that everything you're doing is being surveilled.
18: Right.
21: You're being spied on every second that you're in that country.
18: Exactly. Holy smokes. All right. This is something I have been looking forward to all morning long because I have not heard it yet. But I'm not surprised. Whoopi Goldberg. I did see this poll that came out.
21: Mm-hmm.
18: Saying that Americans are becoming more socially conservative.
21: Yeah.
18: Now, I knew a lot of guys who were like, I'm fiscally conservative, but I'm socially liberal.
21: Yeah.
18: That kind of fell into that before things got completely nuts, right?
21: Yeah.
18: But now all of a sudden they're reevaluating where they stand socially as well. And I just thought it was interesting that she took notice of it and was mad about it.
21: Yeah.
18: So.
21: Well, I think it's because, you know, a whole lot of people have realized that the slippery slope argument was right all along. I mean, it's one thing. It's like we've been talking about this when we were talking about that poll that showed suddenly it's like pretty significant drops from both Republicans, Democrats, and then adding a third, independents, of support for like same-sex marriage or same-sex relations. Do you find it morally acceptable? There's been a pretty big drop among all three, and it's like, well, it's because you couldn't stop at like winning the LGB argument. You won the LGB argument, and then all of a sudden it became, we have to have drag queen story hour.
18: Right.
21: And that's when people are like, well, wait a minute. Hold on a second.
18: We didn't sign up for this. This is not what we meant by, you know, socially liberal. This is not what we meant.
21: Right. So anyway, ABC News commentator Whoopi Goldberg sneered at the fact that Americans are getting a little bit more socially conservative on this point.
0: Welcome back. Now, apparently some feel that Americans are getting more socially conservative, according to a new Gallup survey. Results found that fewer people condone pregnancy outside of marriage and the use of birth control and even gambling. Gambling. An article in The Independent points to factors like the administration's focus on Christianity and limiting access to contraception, along with a sharp rise in young men finding religion. Wow. What would you make of this shift?
18: So it's in a mocking tone.
21: Yeah, well,
18: of course it is.
21: On the gambling part, you know why a lot more people are starting to sort of turn against gambling?
18: Because it affects their house.
21: Yes.
18: Yeah,
21: and it's
18: because
21: like
18: it affects them personally.
21: There's a lot of young dudes right now in their 20s who, if they're not in some trouble because of gambling, they know someone who is.
18: Yes.
21: And
18: it's impacting the more and more families it impacts. When it was somebody else's problem, when it was the guy down the street who went to the old gambling boat more often than he should, well, that was one thing.
21: Yeah.
18: But when it's your kid that's a senior in high school, that's a big deal.
21: Yeah, dude. And you know, you're seeing it in sports constantly. It's like, oh, so-and-so been suspended and is actually under federal indictment for a gambling scheme. And meanwhile, this segment brought to you by DraftKings and all this stuff.
18: You're right. Yes.
21: It's just, it's whiplash. And then as far as like having children out of wedlock, for example, single mothers. I think, again, there are a lot of people who are adults now who grew up in broken homes and know that that can have a negative impact. Not always.
18: I'm
21: just saying, like, there's always exceptions, but just if you look statistically, the lives of children in a two-parent household are generally going to have better outcomes than those raised by single parents. Mm-hmm. And, you know, again, that's not to shame anybody who, for one reason or another, winds up in that situation. I know a lot of single parents. I mean, my own mom was a single parent, and she did the best she could. Mm-hmm. And it's like, I know that's a hard job to do. But the outcomes are better if you're in a stable two-parent household. So people are realizing that. There are a lot of people my age who realize, like, oh, yeah, that's actually not a great thing. And
18: well, I think, too, you know, and following you on the path you're on right now, too, mm-hmm. I think that there are also a lot of people right now in this country, maybe it has something to do with Charlie Kirk, maybe not, I don't know, but they know that there's something bigger than them.
21: Yeah.
18: They've been so self-consumed, and they've seen where that's led people, mm-hmm. and they're, well, there's got to be something bigger than me. So they seek out religion.
21: Yeah.
18: They seek out God. They seek out that life, that lifestyle. And there's nothing wrong with that. She can mock it all day.
21: Yeah.
18: You know, Whoopi Goldberg is... that's what they do, though. That's another thing about the left. That's what you got to be careful of.
21: Yeah.
18: These guys, I mean, if you hold anything sacred and religion is part of your life, or if your relationship with God is part of your life, you know, they will mock you for it.
21: Yeah.
18: They hate it because they have no faith. And they're the first ones to say, but God would... you'd think these Christians would...
21: Yeah.
18: I mean, that's not biblical. They have to... You know, they know nothing about it.
21: Yeah.
18: They're just screeching it from the mountaintop.
21: I think, and just kind of dovetailing off of your point, it used to be that, you know, the left was kind of cool. They owned the culture. They were awesome. And a lot of the people who were highlights of or you know, sort of the spokespeople for the entertainment left.
18: Mm-hmm.
21: I mean, think about how many people have been exposed through, whether it was Me Too, whether it's whatever the hell Diddy was up to all those years.
18: Right.
21: Not to mention everybody else who's gotten past the controversy side of it. If they're out there, they're miserable. They're angry all the time.
18: Mm-hmm.
21: And so then, if you're looking at, you know, something like Turning Point, Charlie Kirk's organization. There's a lot of things that they do kind of campy and tacky. I think so. But it's fun, at least. They're not angry all the time.
18: No.
21: You know, the UFC fight on the south lawn of the White House. It wasn't people just angry all the time. And meanwhile, you look at the Lib Fest that was going on down the street where you had Bette Midler and Robert De Niro just seething for a few hours.
18: They're pissed off. They go in angry. They preach anger. That's like, what they do.
21: Well, where's the fun? Where's the entertainment there? It's not fun.
18: Yeah, they're unhappy people.
21: Why in the world?
18: Sure.
21: If you're in your 20s, why in the world do you want to hang with that crowd?
18: No, I completely agree with you on that. And that's, you know, that I guess is the thing. You can... I always talked about it. Mark Lee used to chide me for it, but I would say something slippery slope.
21: Yeah.
18: I would say, well, that's slippery slope into these kind of area you don't want to be in. But a lot of that stuff has come to fruition. You allowed it to happen this little inch. You allowed this thing, this crack in the door, just, it's all right, get along. And you were fine with it. And all of a sudden, that wasn't enough. The boundaries just kept getting pushed and pushed and pushed till all of a sudden you're like, well, wait a minute, like you said, Drag Queen Story Hour, I'm not okay with that.
21: Yeah, this isn't what we signed up for. This isn't what we agreed to.
18: No. And again, live and let live, I'm all about that.
21: Yep.
18: But you're not bothering anybody, and you're not trying to hurt people, and you're not trying to, you know, indoctrinate kids. I'm okay. Mm-hmm. You know, if adults want to do what adults do, whatever.
21: Mm-hmm.
18: Again, as long as you're not breaking the law, not as you're hurting anybody. I mean, I might think you're a complete classless weirdo, but hey.
21: Yeah.
18: That's my own opinion, right?
21: Right, exactly. All right.
18: So I'll let that go. All right, we got some audio here. I don't know what this is either, but man has unique cover of Freebird.
21: Well, we'll get to that actually in just a few minutes.
18: Oh, yeah, we got a break, don't we? Golly, yeah.
21: We got the top five things and then also the Freebird cover that I think you're going to like.
18: Yeah. Okay.

0: All right, here we go. This is the Markley, Van Camp, and Robbins Show. Hi there, I'm Scott Robbins. Right over there, you see that guy? That's David Van Camp. And the empty chair belongs to Jamie Markley, who is on assignment. He'll be back here tomorrow. Mm-hmm. By the way, he is not involved in the signing of any sort of Iranian deal. No. That's not why he's off, although suggested as a possibility. No. He and Casey are off doing something. I think they're playing golf today, actually. So.
1: Yeah. There you go. All right.
0: Top five things we're following, yes.
1: Yeah, national nightmare is over. Trump's name has been taken off the Kennedy Center. Meanwhile, number four, Trump was so broken up about it that he had a UFC event on the South Lawn of the White House, and it was awesome. Number three, the State Department is shutting down a massive birth tourism network after the U.S. Embassy in West Africa found more than 100 foreign nationals were using fraud and visa fixers to illegally get American citizenship. Number two, Iran has agreed to a peace deal with the United States. We'll see what happens next. And number one, gas prices nationwide have dropped below $4 a gallon for the first time since April as the U.S. signs Iran peace deal. Those are the top five stories that we're watching today. 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
0: Now, Trump was seeing Macron, right?
1: Yes.
0: He stopped there before they stopped at the G7, or they were at the G7?
1: I think it's before the G7.
0: That's what I thought, because I'm looking at Fox now on my monitor, and there was just a picture of like this huge empty field, and Macron is just standing there with his wife. No one was around.
1: This is the Markley, Van Camp, and Robbins Show.
0: So now you see Trump finally come walking out. I don't know if he was late. I don't know what the deal was. But Macron and his 80-year-old wife are just standing there. Right, with this blank looks on their faces in the middle of this, what appears to be this wide open area with no one else there. And then like 10 minutes later, Trump comes strolling across the lawn.
1: Well, he makes people wait for him, you know?
0: I wonder if that's just done on purpose. I can't imagine, but maybe. I don't know.
1: Golly. All right. We'll have an update on anything coming out of Europe today with Trump overseas. Also, we've got another round of What's Your Story coming right up.

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0: All right, here we go. This is the Markley, Van Camp, and Robbins Show. I'm Scott Robbins. David Van Camp is right there. Jamie Markley on special assignment. Top five stories we're following today. David.
1: We just did that, Scott.
0: That's right. I'm sorry. Gosh dang it. Wrong part
1: it's
0: of it.
1: It's been a weird day.
0: This whole day is a disaster. I'm telling you. I mean, I'm glad the product has been really good, you guys. I mean, we worked very hard to produce that product. But off the air, I am in a... Everything is just broken bad all day long. And you're not supposed to talk about that stuff. People say, people don't care about your problems. I don't expect you to care about them. I'm just telling you, this has been one of those days.
1: We've been hit with the discombobulator today.
0: It is. The discombobulator is in full force today. Holy smokes, man. I mean, right. A lot of you are hearing, you know, Peaches and Herb songs. Some of you are hearing piano music. Others are hearing some other show. I don't know what's going on today. So, at any rate, David,
1: all right.
0: Where are we going?
1: Vice President J.D. Vance was on Good Morning America to talk about the new Iran deal. And little George Stephanopoulos asked, well, what about the unconditional surrender that President Trump talked about a few months ago? And here we go.
2: You know, back on March 6th, about a week into the war, President Trump put out a post on Truth Social saying there will be no deal with Iran except unconditional surrender. So why did he reverse course and agree to this deal now?
3: Well, George, I don't think he reversed course. I think fundamentally the president's argument was we are going to use the military to exert pressure on Iran, and we're going to get something that is good for the American people, and now we have that. And just to recap where we are, George, Iran's nuclear program is completely destroyed. What this deal fundamentally does is it reopens the Straits of Hormuz. You see oil prices have already come down substantially just in the last 24 hours. But it also simultaneously provides a two-path option for the Iranians. On the one hand, if they continue to try to rebuild their nuclear program, this deal ensures they will never have the resources in order to do that. On the other hand, if the Iranians are willing to give a long-term commitment, along with proper verification to giving up that nuclear weapon, we're willing to welcome them into the world economy, to lift some sanctions, and to turn over a new leaf in that relationship. What the president really wanted to do, not just with the last 6 weeks, but really the last year and a half of Iran policy, is to get us to a place where we could change our relationship fundamentally with the Iranians and ensure that they never have a nuclear weapon. We feel that we're at that place now. We're, of course, going to continue to verify that, continue to negotiate and talk to the Iranians, but this is a big day for the American people, a big win for everybody who cares about basic peace and stability in the Middle East.
1: All right. Well,
0: you know, he's really good at that.
1: Yeah, he is.
0: Explaining what's going on and breaking it down in the simplest possible terms we can all understand.
1: Yeah.
0: And I like that about him. Well, and again, how do I feel about this? How do you feel about this? Well, I'm cautiously optimistic.
1: Yeah, I think that's really it. I mean, I don't know if Iran will actually play ball. I, like everybody else, have not actually seen what the agreement entails. I only know what the U.S. has been saying is part of it. And I think there have been folks on the left and the right reacting to little tidbits of information coming out of Iran to make it seem like, oh, my gosh, Trump just, you know, completely folded in the face of Iran. And I don't believe that to be the case, but again, we shall see. I just, throughout this entire process, my main focus has been do not react in the immediate moment, right? Because what was true 5 minutes ago, a lot of times, is not going to be true 5 minutes from now. So we will find out in the coming days and weeks about what this actually looks like.
0: I could not agree with you more on that. And again, what Iran media says, just forget it. I mean, I also think that Trump's smart on this stuff, and the negotiators are too. You had to give them something that they could go back to their people and say, hey, look, here's what we did. We're the winner.
1: Unless you are really willing to commit to an all-out war.
0: Yes.
1: That's kind of one or the other, right?
0: But you've got to give them enough to where they can at least say something like that.
1: Mm-hmm.
0: Whether it's true or not, who cares?
1: All right. On a much lighter note, let's get to something that you mentioned a few minutes ago, the Freebird cover.
0: Yeah, what is this all about?
1: So there's a guy who is sitting in his car, and he decided that he was going to show off his recorder skills That's right, like the elementary school
0: like the
1: recorder.
0: Kazoo thing?
1: Yeah.
0: Okay. All right.
1: And he's going to play along with Freebird. And I wanted you to experience this because I found it delightful.
0: All right.

0: Dude, I mean, it's actually not bad.
1: He's making that recorder talk, man.
0: Yeah. It's the cousin they don't talk about. That's Billy Van Zandt. Oh, my gosh.
1: He's in the band Lynyrd Skynyrd, but it's spelled wrong.
0: Right, exactly. Yeah. That's pretty good. I like that.
1: Hey, man.
0: That's fun.
1: People get to have hobbies, and I like celebrating the hobbies that amuse me. You
0: know, nothing wrong with that. Nothing wrong with that at all.
1: All right, it is time for What's Your Story? Here we go. Where we go around the table and we share something that we found that was interesting. May not be the biggest story of the day, but that's the fun of the day, right?
0: I like that. I hate recorders, too, by the way.
1: Well, I do, too. Yeah.
0: Oh, man, that's great.
1: I don't know who at Big Recorder got it into people's heads that that was the mandatory instrument every elementary school kid in America is going to have to learn, but...
0: I guess because everybody can play it, right?
1: I suppose.
0: But not like that. That guy's pro, man.
1: That guy has a lot of time on his hands.
0: Wow.
1: All right, what's your story, Scott?
0: You know, there are very few things in this world more sanctimonious and hypocritical than left-wing sports writers. I hate them. Fake controversies, they gin stuff up.
1: Mm-hmm.
0: Case in point, The Athletic's Grant Bisbee. Prime example of this phenomenon, someone who has spent zero time attempting to understand any different viewpoints at all, different religions, different perspectives, all while performatively lecturing and demanding that everyone agree with him. Case in point, Bisbee, big fan of the San Francisco Giants and a far-left sports writer, focuses on, you guessed it, baseball. Unsurprisingly, he wrote an article in his left-wing sports website criticizing the few Giants players who made quite public their statements during the team's Pride Night. Some either wrote Bible verses on their caps. One of the pitchers, by the way, got me the name of San Henkes, I believe that's his name, refusing to wear the rainbow and black-colored hat. Now, for most sane sports fans, that's a reasonable form of, you know, protest, right? They've got different religious views, and they believe that they're not going to do this. Guy didn't harm anybody. Didn't call for anyone to be harmed or be excluded. He just put a Bible verse on his hats or refused to wear the Pride hat. For Bisbee, though, that's an outrage. This was another tone-deaf response to what should have been a moment of community, he wrote. God, I mean, it's insanity, right?
1: Yeah.
0: Guy did one thing. He said, hey, look, my faith, and here's my faith, and doesn't allow me to do that. He didn't call for you not to do it.
1: Yeah.
0: He didn't call anybody out on that. Some of the progress that was made with events like Pride Night become commonplace, reminding the world of the community's existence through strength and humanity. Events like Pride Night reduce suffering in a very real way.
1: What?
0: Yeah, that's what he said. He wrote that. To suggest they don't is to ignore the humanity of the individuals involved. That's insane.
1: It is. Well,
0: that's beyond insane, actually.
1: Man,
0: that's insane.
1: It went
0: times
1: from
0: 20.
1: Hey, we just want to be able to live our lives to you must wear the rainbow hat.
0: Yeah, put on the rainbow hat.
1: No. No, I don't want to.
0: This is the AIDS ribbon episode of Seinfeld.
1: It is.
0: When Kramer didn't want to wear the AIDS ribbon. He's like, I don't want to wear that. I don't need to wear that. And they beat him up for it.
1: Yeah,
0: I mean, the guy's like, hey, I don't want to do this.
1: Mm-hmm.
0: This flies in the face of my religious beliefs and convictions.
1: Right.
0: Again, not hurting anyone, not loudly protesting, writing a little Bible verse on his hat. That's it. Yeah,
1: they're not going to give that up, man. The woke left is not going to give it up.
0: You need to be tolerant. Be tolerant. Just be tolerant. Tolerant. Tolerant. Until it's our turn to be tolerant. Then we're not tolerant.
1: Well, tolerance is just not actively trying to stop or impede in somebody living their lives. You know,
0: right.
1: Tolerance
0: right.
1: does not mean acceptance.
0: No.
1: It does not have to mean celebrating. It just means, okay, yeah, I don't hate you. I have nothing against you, but
0: no.
1: I don't want to wear your stupid hat.
0: I'm not doing it. No.
1: Yeah.
0: So,
1: that's all it is.
0: But again, you got these. And I don't know when this started to happen. Maybe it's always been there. But the left-wing sports writer, sportscaster stuff has become nuts.
1: Yeah, I agree. Yeah.
0: If you watch ESPN for 10 minutes, you'll get it too. All right, David, what do you got going?
1: All right, it's What's Your Story. We go around and share something that we found interesting. May not be the biggest story of the day, but you wanted to share it anyway. This is a woman who identifies as a horse. Some lady.
0: A what? A what?
1: Horse?
0: A horse. Horse.
1: Yeah.
0: Okay. S-E. Okay.
1: Yes. Yeah, so some lady in the UK identifies as a horse. She wears a pretty sophisticated horse head prosthetic. The mouth actually moves when she talks. She says she can speak in the language of horses, which she calls Nay. And she did a demo on the Sidetracked podcast from the BBC. Would you like to hear her speaking Nay?
0: Of course I would. Yes.
2: We heard you speak English, German, and Nay.
3: Yes.
2: Can you teach us some Nay?
3: Yes. What would you like to say?
4: I'd like to say, hello, my name is Annie.
2: Yeah.
3: Okay. Yeah.
2: Come on.
4: I don't know how to do that. Can you
2: In fact, why don't we get Horse Girl to look down the camera and tell everybody to listen to Horse Girl on Sidetracked in Nay. Take it away whenever you're ready,
3: Horse
2: Girl.
3: I don't know how to translate Sidetracked.
4: Maybe we can put
3: yeah.
4: we can put.
3: I have to maybe
4: transcript.
3: Say Sidetracked
2: yeah.
3: just like in
2: yeah.
3: English.
2: Yeah.
3: And then, okay.
4: Okay.
3: Sidetracked.
2: Wonderful. Thank you.
5: Horse Girl, thank you so much, Horse Girl.
0: Oh, man.
1: Next MLB Pride Night, you must speak Nay.
0: Yeah, and if you don't...
1: Well, you obviously hate horse people.
0: Yeah, you've got, like, the horse hat on tonight. Yes. Good golly.
1: Yes, yes.
0: You know, and the thing is, I mean, again, these people have a forum now. They have a platform.
1: They sure do.
0: You know, the weirdos used to have to be cloistered together, like, in a far-off place, like, somewhere, right?
1: Right.
0: Or in a barn all gathered. I don't know.
1: Well, I guess if they're horse people, yeah, you would have to be in a barn that would fit, or a pasture somewhere, you know.
0: Yeah,
1: all right, that is what you're...
0: See her on a dating site. That would be fun.
1: Oh, my goodness. Yeah, there's
0: Some
1: a lot
0: weirdo
1: of jokes
0: would
1: I could
0: dig
1: make
0: it, though.
1: But
0: yeah,
1: I'm not going down that road, sir.
0: With horse involved, yes.
1: Yes, all right. We got a news update on the way here on the Markley, Van Camp, and Robbins Show.

0: This is the Markley, Van Camp, and Robbins Show. I'm Scott Robbins. That's David Van Camp. Jamie Markley on assignment. He'll be back tomorrow.
1: Right. 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And if you've read the fine print, there can be some pretty, adventurous side effects, I would say.
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1: President Trump overseas, meeting with the president of France, Emmanuel Macron, talking about this Iran deal. And, of course, there's been a lot of conflicting reporting going out, and I think the administration is trying to get ahead of it. Like this $300 billion reconstruction payment that would come from Gulf states, apparently, that doesn't happen unless they abide by certain rules. Sanctions relief don't happen. There's been no cash released to the Islamic Republic of Iran, and the president had this to say.
3: Mr. President, does the deal involve any sanctions relief for Iran? When would that go into
4: effect? No, it doesn't. Well, they have to. It's really a behavioral thing. If they do what they're supposed to do, that starts taking effect.
1: There you go.
2: Or are they in a tin shed?
1: Well, it's France, you know, third world country. You gotta make do with what you got. Boy, he does sound raspy, though.
2: He does.
1: But he's up
2: yeah.
1: until like he was up until well, like 3 o'clock in the morning. Got on a plane, flew to Europe. Yeah,
2: and he's 80.
1: And he's 80. Yep.
2: Dang, makes me tired thinking about it.
1: Dude, I'm 39, and it makes me tired thinking about keeping that schedule. I wouldn't stand up for all those fights, man.
2: No,
1: please,
2: that guy's. Yeah, he did. He couldn't leave.
1: Right.
2: I mean, he couldn't go, well, I got to go to bed now. I got to get up and get out of here. You got to hang around. And he didn't have far to go anyway. I wonder if he walked home last night.
1: Walked home?
2: Yeah, the president.
1: Oh, just like walked into the White House?
2: Like he just walked right back into the White House, yeah. That's all right. I got this. I'll walk. Yeah.
1: I happen to see this. There is a so-called non-binary scientist who who was fired after she hung a pride flag or something at Yosemite. Well, she sued for wrongful termination. Well, the update here now is that the district judge has dismissed that lawsuit brought by that former employee, Shannon Jocelyn. They're like, no,
2: well, yeah.
1: you can't do that. Can't just start hammering flags into the side of a mountain.
2: No, it's not allowed.
1: You are not allowed to do that. So a little bit of sanity happening in our court system. So just wanted to give you that update there as well.
2: No worries. We'll have two more insane ones before the week is over. But for right now, let's enjoy the same one.
1: Yeah, exactly. All right. This is the Markley, Van Camp, and Robbins Show.

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7: President Trump is issuing a new warning to Iran. In a post on Truth Social today, the president wrote that Iran must immediately stop their highly paid proxies in Lebanon from causing trouble, or they'll be hit very hard again. Senator Lindsey Graham joined Face the Nation on CBS and issued this warning to Iran.
8: To the Iranians, if you're listening, when you use Hezbollah to attack Israel, I think the new policy will be we will attack Iran.
7: Vice President J.D. Vance is in Switzerland for peace talks with Iran. Negotiations are underway despite the uncertainty over the Strait of Hormuz. Iran says it has shut down the vital oil shipping lane in protest of Israel attacking Lebanon, which it says is a violation of the ceasefire agreement. The U.S. military denied Iran's claim that they control the strait. Charlie Kirk's accused murderer is back in a Utah courtroom on Monday. The judge is expected to rule on a motion from Tyler Robinson's defense team seeking contempt against prosecutor Christopher Ballard. They accuse Ballard of talking to the media about his opinions regarding Robinson's guilt. Prosecutors say they will seek the death penalty. The next scheduled hearing on July 6th in the case is significant. That's when prosecutors must show they have enough evidence to move forward with a trial. President Trump says Keir Starmer will resign as Prime Minister of the United Kingdom. Lisa Carton reports.
9: The president made the statement in a post on Truth Social Sunday, writing that Starmer failed badly on immigration and energy. His comments come as the BBC reported signs that the prime minister could make a decision to step down as soon as Monday. The outlet cited several government insiders. I'm Lisa Carton.
7: Corey Heim cruised to an Anduril 250 win at Naval Base Coronado. The driver of the number 67 car led Bubba Wallace by more than 10 seconds to claim the checkered flag. Kyle Larson, Zane Smith, and A.J. Allmendinger rounded out the top five finishers. The NASCAR Cup Series field heads to Sonoma next Sunday for the in-season challenge. I'm Rob Martin.
10: I did not think that I was going to be married and happy, holding a job that is considered professional seemed out of sight for me.
11: How much has DRS impacted your life?
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7: A concert goer is dead after plunging from an elevated position at Madison Square Garden. Sarah Lee Kessler reports.
17: Police say a 51-year-old man tumbled from an upper tier at MSG at Saturday night's Goose concert. He was pronounced dead at Bellevue Hospital. It's unclear how he fell, and that's what police are investigating. The Goose fan was with his wife at the time. The Connecticut jam rock band played on, apparently unaware of the tragedy. They've released a statement expressing condolences, saying they're heartbroken over what happened.
7: Smoke and air pollution are not the only concern with that huge warehouse fire burning for days near downtown Los Angeles. Los Angeles City Fire Chief Jaime Moore.
18: There's a lot of meat products in there. Chicken, fish, pork, and beef.
7: The warehouse is a massive cold storage facility for 85 million pounds of food. Governor Newsom has declared a state of emergency for L.A. County because of the fire, which has been burning since Wednesday. The Transportation Security Administration is issuing a warning to international World Cup visitors. The TSA is letting travelers know not to pack ranch dressing in their carry-on luggage. In an Instagram post, the agency wrote, "If you're visiting for a very large sporting event and you happen to discover ranch while you're here, please pack it in your checked bag on the way home." It is Father's Day, and Americans are expected to spend big this year. The National Retail Federation projects Father's Day spending will hit a record $28 billion this year. According to the group's annual survey, over half of those celebrating dads this year plan to treat him to a special outing. About 60% plan to send a Father's Day card, along with buying dad some new clothes. The average person is expected to spend $227. Today marks the official start of summer. Astronomers say the summer solstice began at 4:25 a.m. Eastern this morning when the Earth's axis made its northernmost tilt toward the sun. I'm Rob Martier.
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24: This is the Markley, Van Camp, and Robbins Show. Here we go. This is the Markley, Van Camp, and Robbins Show. I'm Scott Robbins, right over there. David Van Camp.
29: Hiya.
24: Jamie Markley. Not here today.
29: Yes, on special assignment.
24: Yes, very, very special assignment. He'll talk all about it when he gets back.
29: Oh, sure.
24: Special assignment. Yeah. All right, I don't know. We'll start with this today. And I feel like I've got the whiplash again starting. But Donald Trump said all hell is going to rain down on Iran if they get a nuke.
29: Yes.
24: So they're saying now, the word has, I don't know, and well, again, we don't know how this is going to be worded. We're going to find out, I guess, what, tomorrow? Is that right?
29: Yeah.
24: Tomorrow. And the signing is supposed to take place in Switzerland on Friday. J.D. Vance is doing it, by the way.
29: Yes.
24: President is not going to do it. He's a G7. Anyway, so I don't know what's going on with this. It changes all the time. Now Iran is saying, hey, no, we're not going to open the strait. We never said that.
0: Well, and then they're saying, well, yes, we will, but yes, we want territorial control.
24: Means we can squeeze it again whenever we
0: right.
24: want.
0: It's a very odd and, dare I say, fluid situation right now. But the president is talking about the deal and says, yeah, I mean, this is the deal. Like, they can get sanctions relief. They can get rebuilding money from Gulf partners and whatnot, but only if they follow the rules. And here's the president this morning.
2: Iran will never have a nuclear weapon. And it says it loud and clear. They're not going to develop it. They're not going to buy it. They're not going to do anything with it. And if they do, they suffer unbelievable consequences. Not just a little bit, like... I won't even tell you the consequences. But the consequences are the ultimate consequences. And with that being said, I hope we have a very good relationship. But the biggest thing is they will not have a nuclear weapon. And that's the reason I got in. And that's the reason I agreed to sign. And we originally had, Marco was with me, and they originally wrote that we will not develop a nuclear weapon. I said, no, you're not going to develop it. You're not going to buy either.
0: Yeah, that's the old contract negotiator right there.
24: Yeah,
0: saying, wait a minute, hold on a second, develop. Wait a minute. But you're leaving the door open for your buddies in Pakistan to give one to you. But anyway, he went on.
24: Yeah, he's the guy.
0: Oh, go ahead.
24: No, I said he's the guy that looks at the contract and he's got a black pen.
0: Yes,
24: he's just lining stuff out as they move along.
0: Yes, exactly.
24: Nope. Okay. Yep.
0: Yeah, we're not doing that part. Hold on a second. That verbiage is quite squirrely, isn't it?
24: Yeah, it is.
2: They originally wrote that we will not develop a nuclear weapon. I said, no, you're not going to develop it. You're not going to buy either. So we have, that took another couple of days of time. Everything was, it's ridiculous. But so we have, they will not develop, purchase, buy, or any other thing. They're not going to acquire a nuclear weapon. If they do, all hell will rain down on them.
0: Mm-hmm. Well, the detractors who come in with this, Scott, it will say, well, you've already threatened that before, and then you held off for several weeks because, you wanted to get some sort of good faith negotiation with them. And I'm having trouble totally tossing that argument out the window, because that is true, is that he's promised, and then didn't do anything because he was hoping for some sort of negotiation. I do feel like it seems like there's enough people around him that are tired of this situation and kind of wanting to have Iran on a short leash. Maybe that's wishful thinking on my part, that they start messing around again, it's go time. You know, that's it. We can't do this delay tactic nonsense anymore. I don't know where your head is at on this, Scott.
24: No, I think it's fine to call him out on it. I think it's very fine to call him out on it, that we've been down this road before. Maybe not quite this far. This seems to be further down the road.
0: Yeah.
24: Because how you come back from this, if nothing gets agreed to, is... That's a tough one. After all of this, after you've talked about this, markets have reacted, price of oil has reacted, everything's reacted to this potential deal, right?
0: Mm-hmm.
24: And if it blows up now, well, you got real problems on your hands.
0: Yeah.
24: But again, we don't know the details of it. Nobody knows the details of it yet. Things are leaking out here and there, and what you believe, and I don't know what is true and what isn't. Depends on the source. But anyway, I'm hopeful that this is signed, and it's signed to the agreement of the United States of America, that we can live with whatever it is.
0: Mm-hmm.
24: And I also hope he can make the argument that it was worth it.
0: Yes.
24: Because that's going to be a tough one, too.
0: Well,
24: if you don't get the nuke language correct, then the reason you started this, that's what has been told. And so it's going to be a tough one, a tough sell if it's not there.
0: It is, yeah.
24: And I know they keep the Strait of Hormuz. They just dangle it out there because they're Iran, and that's really the only thing they have to choke you with. And they know what's been going on in the markets in terms of gasoline prices here. And they also know the political backlash of that. And that's the card they have. And whether they choose to play it or not, or when they choose to play it or not, it's a whole other thing. So anyway, it'll all come out. We just need to know what it is.
0: Yeah.
24: And we don't know what it is right now. All right, let's talk about this for a second, because this is wild. The FBI arrested several people who were planning an ambush attack at the White House during the UFC event.
0: Yeah.
24: This is, it's frightening, because I remember turning it on going, man, I mean, I'm sure the area is really secured because you've got a lot of high-profile people there.
0: Yeah.
24: including the president and first lady, but it just seemed like it was open air and too big, and I don't know. I was a little apprehensive,
0: yes,
24: to be honest with you.
0: I think a lot, you're not alone in that, Scott. I think a lot of us were a little bit like, man, how are they going to secure this?
24: And so the thing is, there was, in fact, a terror attack that was planned. It was thwarted, and you've got the details.
0: Yeah, well, it was American citizens. They do not believe the FBI. They do not believe that there is a, what they call a nexus to foreign terrorism. The goal of the attack was to target capitalist elites, billionaires, and politicians who receive money from AIPAC. That's the American pro-Israel lobby. What they were going to do is set off some drone explosives and basically herd people into a shooting gallery, and then they were going to storm the White House. That was what they were talking about doing. So at least five people have been apprehended. Some of the details coming out now, one guy, I think he's from California, was saying that, you know, all of these people are, it's the Epstein class stuff. He claimed that they all rape and eat children, all this stuff. I mean, it's some dark, twisted stuff. And what I don't know is how close they got to actually trying to pull something off, because it seems like the FBI got a handle on this pretty quickly and knocked it down. But J.D. Vance, the vice president, was on Fox and Friends this morning talking about the terror attack, or attempted or planned terror attack, and talked about why the FBI is telling people about it now. Here he is.
1: Well, I think they're telling us because the scale of the planned attack is so significant, and I think it's important for us to be as transparent as we can be about these ongoing investigations. We want to tell the American people what's going on, of course, but I actually just heard about it this morning myself, and so this is very, very dark stuff, and unfortunately, we're talking about this a little bit off camera, but this is what happens when people turn the rhetoric up so loud that disagreeing with somebody is a cause for violence. That's the place that we've come to, unfortunately, with too much of our political rhetoric. We got to tell everybody to tone it down. And I hate to say this, but it's true. You see more political violence and violent rhetoric coming from the left than the right these days. Everybody has a role to cut this stuff out. But I think a lot of my Democratic colleagues in Washington have got to look themselves in the mirror and say, why is so much of this political violence coming from our side of the spectrum? Maybe they can do something different.
0: Well, they're not going to. I mean,
24: no, they're not going to.
0: You know, guys like Raphael Warnock, Democrat senator out of Georgia, who's out there saying the Supreme Court has committed acts of violence because it ruled that, you know, racial gerrymandering was illegal. They always say everything that happens that they don't like is violence.
24: And how many of these people, once it was revealed that Elon Musk was a trillionaire, were just on fire?
0: Yeah.
24: To get these trillionaires and these billionaires.
0: Yeah.
24: Let's run up the hill and let's get the torches and pitchforks out.
0: Yes.
24: Let's storm the castle. I mean, it was ridiculous, the amount of rhetoric that was coming out of mm-hmm. that. Same thing with the Epstein stuff. Everybody wants the truth on Epstein. Everybody does.
0: Yeah.
24: I want the people held responsible. I want them all in prison. If not, put on an island somewhere where I'll never have to see them again. Whatever the case.
0: Just not that island.
24: Yeah. No, not that island. But the rhetoric just keeps getting bigger and bigger and bigger and snowballs, and these mentally unstable nut jobs like the baby eaters or whatever they are, you know, hear this, they act on it. Mm-hmm. That's natural. But they're not going to take any responsibility for it, and you're right about that. They won't.
0: No. No, because they think it works.
24: That's right. They think it works. And I don't know whether it does or not, but I don't know. Asian dude behind burning cross in Chicago, David.
0: Yeah, so...
24: Last week, this was true last week, right? They set up a burning cross in Chicago.
0: Yeah.
24: And there was the narrative, of course, that this was a big hate crime. And when you looked at it, you went, oh boy, I don't know. I've seen this story before, so...
0: Please.
24: Anyway, go ahead.
0: Yeah, and it turns out it was some Asian kid from Naperville named Merlin Liu.
24: Merlin Liu, huh?
0: Yeah, he's a senior at the University of Illinois Chicago, and it was a protest against Donald Trump. At least that's what he said in this, I mean, just kind of jaw-dropping interview with NBC 5 in Chicago.
3: How did you land on a burning cross?
4: Just, it came up to my head one day. I wanted to find something that I could do by myself, like no organization, no friends, no... I did know about this this historical relevance beforehand, but I didn't know the severity, how racially motivated it may seem from what I did. Because my protest has nothing to do with race, nothing to do with gender.
3: Should you have done it some other way?
4: Yeah. probably. I put a red hat to signify the MAGA hat, the Make America Great Again hat. So that was, yeah, that's what I tied on top.
3: But that's not visible in the one video that was taken by a motorist.
5: Lou says he was protesting what he calls MAGA Christian nationalist supporters and the Trump administration ruling class.
4: He's escaped
3: all the way through almost 4 years.
0: Oh, hold on. Let me back up because the question is great.
4: To me, that's not that important.
24: Right.
4: I don't really... Like, to me, this issue is bigger than just myself.
3: Did you make it all the way through almost 4 years at UIC without somebody teaching you that a burning cross is one of the most divisive symbols in America?
4: No, I didn't. I don't really have any, like, I never grew up with religion, never really surrounded myself with people with it. My childhood friends, I remember them going to, like, confirmation and stuff like that, But no.
3: It's a symbol of the Ku Klux Klan. I mean, that really is where it started. Nobody ever taught you that.
4: No,
3: you never read it in a history book. Nobody.
4: No. I just saw the Wikipedia page with the the movie with the, like, I think it's called like Under One Nation or something like that.
5: The Birth of a Nation is a famous 1915 silent film that romanticized the KKK and showed a cross burning.
3: Was it a hate crime?
4: No, for sure not. In no way possible was that a hate crime. Well, I do understand why it was interpreted that way, and I apologize for that, but no, the intent was not there.
24: So
0: he's got basically the biggest moron in Chicago, and that's saying something. I mean, he's just like, I never really grew up with religion, so I didn't know what a burning cross was. What are you talking about?
24: I have no idea. And by the way, what does this say about UIC?
0: No kidding.
24: Yeah.
0: Are they going to disavow that?
24: Oh, I would. I mean, I don't want that. Yeah, that guy shows up on the brochure. Yeah, come to UIC.
0: Yeah.
24: We'll teach you nothing. All right, got it.
0: I don't know.
24: Oh, gosh. All right, I've been wanting to hear this all day. Cat makes Romeo and Juliet better. David, that's what it says. I got to hear what it is.
0: So people were wondering why folks were laughing during the death scene of Romeo and Juliet, the ballet version, in Turkey. Here's what it sounded like. Again, they're dying on stage. Everybody's laughing. It's because a cat wandered onto the stage and started pawing at the hair of the dead Romeo character. Juliet had to continue hugging Romeo while the cat was pawing at her dress, then jumped up on part of the set.
24: Oh, my gosh. That's fantastic. Yes. So the cat was sniffing the dead guy.
0: Was going and just kind of checking things out. You know, not
24: very funny.
0: No stage fright, apparently, on the part of that cat, though. So that was good.
24: My cat, my male cat, loves to sniff hair.
0: Yes.
24: Yeah. I don't know if you've had cats like that before.
0: I do,
24: but he just loves it. All right, coming up, top five stories we're following today. We'll tee it up and let it roll. That's on the way next.

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0: All right, here we go. This is the Markley, Van Camp, and Robbins Show. I'm Scott Robbins. David Van Camp is right there. Jamie Markley on special assignment. The special assignment, by the way, was bumped a little longer because of weather situation.
1: Yeah.
0: So he'll tell you all about it when he gets back.
1: Oh,
0: boy,
1: yeah.
0: That's a tease right there, isn't it? Oh, what's he doing?
1: Sure is.
0: All right, top five stories we're following today. David Van Camp.
1: All right, number five, a top Southern Poverty Law Center official is accused of helping funnel $1.2 million in donor money to an informant in a white supremacist group who was also her lover. They lived together.
0: Oh, my gosh.
1: Yeah. Number four, California Governor Gavin Newsom says Trump is investigating him for political reasons, but apparently this has to do with issues flagged by local and state leaders after his chief of staff, who has now pleaded guilty, by the way, to corruption charges. And there are also some tax questions surrounding his wife's nonprofit organizations. So, but he was getting out, you know, we had it at the very end of the show yesterday.
0: Yeah.
1: He's trying to get out in front of this because he knows there is going to be something there probably.
0: Well, I think there's meat on the bone too.
1: Yeah.
0: I mean, I do on this one, yeah.
1: And again, there are folks in Sacramento who are like, no, this has been brewing for a while.
0: Yep.
1: And some of the tentacles of this, not necessarily in his inner circle and family, friends, et cetera, but some of this actually predates the Trump administration. This

0: is something that, and then of course my conspiracy theory minded mind goes to like, okay, did the Biden administration sick the dogs on Gavin Newsom thinking that, you know, Gavin was going to try to usurp Joe Biden? I don't know.
1: Yeah. And yeah, that's well, you know,
0: or Kamala.
1: Kamala. Yeah, yeah. Maybe.
0: Anyway, we'll see where that goes. But I think Gavin Newsom's scared right now. Number three, the FBI arrested several people who were planning an ambush attack at the White House UFC event. A suspect told investigators the goal of the attack was to target capitalist elites and billionaires. Number two, President Trump says he wants to read the terms of the Iran deal word for word so nobody gets it wrong. And then number one, he is warning Iran, all hell will come down if they do not follow the rules. Those are the top five stories that we are watching today. I happen to see this, Scott, a chair, and you're a collector, of course, as we've established. Yes. On this show.
1: Yes.
0: A chair that Taylor Swift sat in for the during the NBA playoffs. This was the Cleveland Cavaliers. They've been auctioning off chairs that celebrities used during games 3 and 4 of the Eastern Conference Finals there at the home arena. Chair that Taylor Swift sat in sold at auction for $7,000.
1: Okay.
0: Just
1: I don't even really want to know.
0: No, no.
1: But,
0: don't let
1: yeah.
0: your mind go. This is the Mark Lee Van Camp and Robin Show.
1: I apologize in advance if you're a psychic and you read my mind right there. I'm sorry.
0: Yeah, Travis Kelce, his chair sold for $1,400.
1: God, chairs people sat in. Okay,
0: yes.
1: You know, and again, I look at collectibles as something that probably will increase in value.
0: Yeah.
1: As time goes on. Now, I don't know if that's true of everything I have, but a lot of things I have, that's true. But how is that going to increase?
0: I don't know.
1: Yeah, and how do I prove it?
0: Well, I guess you have a certificate of authenticity.
1: Okay.
0: I suppose.
1: Yeah, I suppose you do. I sat in this chair. Holy cow. Well, you remember, like, what was it, like, the gum of somebody, too, once?
0: Oh, gosh, yeah.
1: Some ridiculous thing. People are nuts. All right. Coming up, we have got the What's Your Story, that's for sure. I got a pretty good one today. I know you do too, David. That's on the way. Mark Lee Van Camp and Robin Show.
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0: All right, here we go. This is the Markley, Van Camp, and Robbins Show. I'm Scott Robbins. Right over there, you see that guy there? That's David Van Camp. See that empty chair? That's where Jamie Markley would be sitting, but I was going to be back today, but things popped up, and he's involved in something that includes being outdoors, and it rained, and so they had to postpone it. And anyway, he'll be back tomorrow, I guess, for sure, right?
1: Well, I don't know.
0: Well, depending on whether they can get this thing in today or not, I guess.
1: It depends.
0: So we shall see. Let's see. What's your story coming up in just a minute? But before that, David.
1: Yeah.
0: Well, apparently Trump had not heard about the attack.
1: Yeah, President Trump, he was asked about the thwarted attack at the UFC event at the White House. And so the FBI announcing this today that, yes, there were a bunch of people that were planning to blow things up and then turn things into a shooting gallery, basically, at that event. It was thwarted before they even got close to doing anything. But the president, apparently he's got other things on his mind and well, hadn't heard about it. This was during his photo op today with the president of the UAE. And here we go.
2: Mr. President, were you briefed on the attack plans for the UFC event at the White House? There was the FBI thwarted an attack.
3: I haven't heard about it, no. But I watched the attack that I watched were the fighters. And he saw it too, by the way. He was sitting back home in his beautiful palace and he was watching that. And they were as good a fights as I've ever seen, right?
4: The best fight.
3: The best. They were great. That last fight was brutal.
2: Wow.
3: And the two last, all of the fights.
4: The two fights.
3: It was all good. It was a great evening. It was very different for the White House. But I wish you could have been there. We built an incredible arena. Dana did a great job.
4: Is there going to be another fight next year?
3: Well, I don't know. I got away with it. That's because 250 years. You know, maybe in another 50, maybe in 300.
1: He can compartmentalize, that's for sure.
0: I can't believe he didn't know about it.
1: Right.
0: That blows my mind. How did I know about it and you didn't know about it?
1: Well, he's been traveling all over.
0: And, well, that's true. You
1: know, he's had other things happening. They didn't get all that close, fortunately. Yeah. To actually pulling off anything, so it's probably low priority to tell the president about this.
0: That makes them crazy. That conversation right there, the goofballs are foaming at the mouth and they're hyperventilating and everything else. Gosh dang, that was good. All right.
1: Yeah, there's already a conspiracy theory out there on Blue Sky that the whole thing was faked.
0: The fight?
1: No. The assassination attack.
0: Oh,
1: sure. I mean, there have been like three attempts on the guy's life, but sure. You know, certainly there wouldn't be a fourth.
0: Well, they think that when he got shot, it was faked.
1: Yeah, they do.
0: These nuts. Yeah. So, at any rate, Gavin Newsom. We talked earlier a little bit about this, and he's probably in deep trouble right now, or it looks like he is anyway.
1: Oh yeah.
0: And by the way, I agree with you. He's getting out in front of it right now.
1: Oh, for sure.
0: And he's trying to do the old tap dance here.
1: Yeah. Well, he put out this dramatic video yesterday to get ahead of the news that the feds are investigating his wife and potentially even him.
5: In recent days, federal agents have knocked on the doors of family, friends, and former employees. Not because they found a crime, because they're simply trying to find one. They're demanding records. They're abusing the grand jury process, digging through years and years of random documents. Donald Trump isn't just coming after me because of my mean tweets. He's coming after me because I'm considering running for president. Because he hates that I've consistently called him out over and over again for his lies and deceit. Donald Trump is simply the most corrupt president in American history. He's turned the levers of government into his own personal power ministries. Mm-hmm. One by one, anyone who has challenged Donald Trump has ended up on his hit list. And today, I proudly join that list. After calling for my arrest last year, Donald Trump directed his Department of Justice to investigate me. And just in the last week, I've learned that his campaign has reached my own home. To get me, he's coming after my wife, Jen. A public servant, a woman who's dedicated her life to supporting women and girls. Someone who has done nothing wrong other than having the temerity to advocate for what she believes in. If they can't intimidate me, they'll go after the mother of our children. Donald Trump picked the wrong target.
1: Well,
0: is he real? That sounds, doesn't that sound
1: AI?
0: Animatronic or
1: yeah,
0: AI?
1: It does.
0: Coming after my wife.
1: Yeah.
0: What in the world? Who talks that way? Well,
1: And also, multiple investigations began a year ago out of Sacramento, and some of this actually has tentacles predating the Trump administration. And local and state investigators were the ones ringing the bells about this, apparently. They do include tax activity related to Newsom's wife's nonprofits. Also, they're related to his former chief of staff, who pleaded guilty to corruption charges just last month. So that's, I mean... It's not just out of the blue he's going after, or the DOJ is going after people in Gavin Newsom's orbit. I mean, there are actual questions about, like, what is going on with these organizations.
0: But what was the name of her organization again? Do you have that?
1: I don't remember.
0: I hate to ask you.
1: She's got
0: some
1: view.
0: Flowery name again.
1: Yeah. But yeah,
0: Blue
1: I mean...
0: Bell, Roses, or some kind of nonsense.
1: There's been a whole lot of talk about, you know... self-dealing and all sorts of nonprofits. Why wouldn't it involve the, I'm sorry, what do they call her? The first partner of California?
0: Well, she calls herself that. Yeah. I guess that's...
1: I think that's the official terminology now.
0: The first partner.
1: In California. So,
0: whatever.
1: Yeah, we'll see where that goes. They're kind of light on details at the moment, but the fact that he felt the need to put out what turned out to be almost a 5-minute long video tells me he knows there is something and he's trying to get in front of it.
0: Oh, I agree with you 100%. Can you imagine he and Hakeem in the same room together having a conversation? It would take forever.
1: It would.
0: With all the pauses and stops and starts and
1: yes.
0: My wife, who nobody talks that way. Okay. All right, David, let's get to it.
1: All right, it's time for What's Your Story? The story that stood out to you may not be the biggest story of the day, but you wanted to share it nonetheless. Scott, what is your story?
0: Well, I don't know about you, but I had no idea yesterday where Cape Verde was. Some question whether they should be playing in the FIFA World Cup at all. They're ranked 67th, by the way, in the world. It's a country of like 500,000 people, by the way. That's a very small country. And they were taking on the world power Spain in the first round of the FIFA World Cup standings. So Cape Verde had a chance. Well, this is one of those stories written in Hollywood, right? Did they win? Well, no, but they didn't lose. It was a 0-0 draw against Spain. Yes. Yes.
1: Oof.
0: Isn't that something?
1: Which, honestly, for Spain and for Cabo Verde, yeah, that's a win and a loss, relatively speaking.
0: Yeah.
1: Yeah.
0: They have a 40-year-old goalkeeper, by the way. you don't exactly have your pick of the great athletes.
1: No.
0: You have 500,000 people, right? But they overcame, and it was 0-0 tie. Wow. How do they work that out if you're betting, by the way? I was just wondering. Is that kissing your sister there, is that just nobody wins? Or?
1: I honestly don't know, because I assume you can put money down on it being a tie.
0: On a tie? I guess you can.
1: It's probably like one guy who said, yeah, 0-0 tie, and now that guy's a multimillionaire.
0: Yeah, they were talking, I guess it was the 40-year-old goalkeeper was the big star. Stopped a lot of shots because nobody scored. So, at any rate, that away. For the old guys everywhere and for Cape Verde, or is that how you pronounce that, by the way?
1: Yeah, well,
0: I think I got that right.
1: Yeah, Cape Verde, or in Portuguese, it's Cabo Verde.
0: Okay, thank you very much. I speak very little Portuguese. That's why I count on you, Van Camp, for that. But anyway, 0-0 tie. Yeah. Keep your eye on this team, by the way. This could be fun.
1: Yeah, it could be.
0: Yeah.
1: All right, it's What's Your Story, where we go around and share something we saw that caught our attention. May not even be a news story, but you wanted to share it anyway. Jo Frost, she is the so-called super nanny. I think she was on TV.
0: Yeah, I know who that is.
1: Yeah. She put out a video on Instagram, and it's interesting because there are a whole lot of teachers who are agreeing with her assessment of a lot of young kids right now. And she's actually worried about a lot of the kids that she's seeing and working with and where they are developmentally, because they are, like, way behind. And here's part of what she had to say.
6: We are slowly disabling our children, and I don't say that lightly. I say that because I work with families continuously every day. And I'm seeing a pattern that's growing. Children who are capable, but not being taught. We're pushing children along on bikes instead of teaching them how to ride them. We're keeping children in strollers who should be walking, climbing, building strength. We've got 4-year-olds still using dummies.
1: Dummies, that's a pacifier.
7: Really?
1: Yeah. I think that's what they call a four-year-old.
7: Four-year-old.
1: Yeah, that's pretty old there.
6: When that was only ever meant to be a short-term aid. Seven-year-olds who can't brush their teeth properly without an electric toothbrush. Eight-year-olds who can't sit at a table and use a knife and fork. Nine-year-olds who don't basically understand bathroom hygiene. And I find myself asking, when did we stop teaching these life skills? When? And before you get defensive, I understand modern life is busy, I do. But this isn't about time. It's about intention. Because every time we step in and do it for them or avoid teaching because it's slower, messier, or inconvenient, we take away an opportunity for them to become capable. And children want to feel capable. So we go back to basics, parents. We teach the bike riding with support. Then without, we remove the dummy when it's no longer needed. We show them how to brush their teeth properly, not rely on this electric tool. We sit at the table and we teach them how to eat properly. We guide, we repeat, we expect. Not perfectly, consistently. Because independence isn't something that just happens. It's taught parents. And if we don't teach it, we can't be surprised when it's missing.
1: Yeah. There's a lot of people who are agreeing with her, especially like elementary school teachers. They say, yeah, there are kids who just don't know how to do things on their own.
7: I think and I may be completely wrong about this, but just observationally speaking, is I think there is a state of suspended adolescence going on with parents right now. They want to be the young, cool, you know, still without changing their behavior at all, type of parent, and it sucks because being a parent's hard because you've got to put stop signs up, you've got to guide and do all that, and you don't have time for it because you and your party buddies or whatever it never changes.
1: Yeah.
7: So and again, that's probably a small sliver, and it's just something I've noticed when I'm out. It's much easier to hand a phone to them than correct their behavior.
1: Yeah.
7: You know, and that makes me nuts.
1: Yeah, to me, that's what I see more often than not. I mean, there was a time, it was just me and my son, and I think he was probably two at the time. We met up with some friends, and they all had kids around the same age. And my son, I mean, I brought, like, because he's two, I brought him a little, like, truck or something that he could play
7: with. Yes, yes.
1: But while he's waiting for the food to come in. But it was like, as soon as everybody sat down, everybody else was handing the iPad over the kid.
7: Right.
1: And the kids were just in their own little world.
7: In their world. And they never have to deal with anything. Yeah.
1: They didn't. It's a scary thing.
7: Well, I think
1: to see
7: it
1: these
7: is
1: kids
7: too.
1: Go zombie like that.
7: And again, I didn't have that luxury when my daughter was little. I mean, she had to sit at the table and had to behave herself. And again, when they're little, you bring along a little toy or something that they can play with while the adults are conversing or ordering or whatever. That's fine. But then again, you also go to church, you see these kids that just get out of the from their parents that just are up and down the aisles of the church.
1: Yeah.
7: Distracting like crazy. And nothing's being done other than, stop it. You stop it. Well, there's got to be punishment on that end. So I agree with her. I mean, at some point in time, you got to take the binky away.
1: Yes, yes, you do.
7: Yeah, you know? Yep. I mean, they'll scream and yell and they'll want it, but they can't have it anymore. Right. That's just how it works.
1: Yeah, your job number one is to produce a functional member of society as a parent.
7: Yes. And if you're like my mom, you put a Cheerio or two in the toilet bowl and you said, hit the Cheerio bowl, and you turned it into a game, and I loved it, and therefore I wasn't all over the place, you know?
1: So, all right.
7: Just saying, you know, that kind of worked for me. But
1: the Scott Robbins story.
7: Yeah,
1: but if
7: yeah,
1: you get any on the seat, you have to eat those Cheerios.
7: Well, that'll keep you from doing it, I'll tell you that right now. But you turn it into like a little Sung My Battleship game. And, you know, it's a lot of fun when you're a kid. So,
1: but oh, it's true, man. I mean, I know a dude in his, at the time he was in his late teens. He could not order at Starbucks by himself. He had to call his mom.
7: Oh, my God.
1: And I happened to be with the mom at the time. He had to call his mom to ask, like, what do I like from here?
7: What do I like from here?
1: Yeah, what are you doing,
7: Mom?
1: Here? This is crazy.
7: Oh, smokes, Daddy-O. Wow.
1: We got a
7: wow.
1: Get a news update on the way. J.D. Vance on The View today.
7: What?
1: Yeah, he was on The View today.
7: Oh, I forgot about that. Oh,
1: yeah.
7: Okay.
1: So I got a clip from that coming up. We can get to that next.

0: right, man. Here we go. This is the Markley, Van Camp, and Robbins Show. Hi there. I'm Scott Robbins. Right there, David Van Camp, Jamie Markley on special assignment. Hopefully back tomorrow with the weather permitting. You know, he'll explain it all later. Okay. Yes.
1: Well, you know, everybody's been talking about those weight loss injections because the results, they look dramatic. They work by lowering blood sugar, crushing your appetite. 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
0: Oh, I can't wait to hear this.
1: Border security, immigration enforcement came up, and check this.
2: See, you talk about the children. Here's what I'd say. Do we know that during the last administration, we had tens of thousands of children who were sex trafficked by the cartels, who were brought into our country in profoundly dangerous and predatory conditions?
3: Let's talk about this administration.
2: But here's the point. Unless you enforce the border, you invite that kind of conduct. You think that our immigration policies are inhumane based on the reporting of one person with a political bias. What I'm telling you is that it's inhumane to allow cartels to sex traffic people across.
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11: Talks between the United States and Iran are over for the day, with mediators Pakistan and Qatar saying the discussions took place in a positive and constructive atmosphere. The two countries agreed to form a high-level committee to provide political oversight of the mediation process. Chief negotiators will brief the committee regularly and lead working groups on nuclear issues, sanctions, and monitoring and dispute resolution to ensure the Memorandum of Understanding is carried out effectively. The committee also endorsed a roadmap aimed at reaching a final agreement within 60 days, with technical talks continuing this week in Switzerland. Senator Lindsey Graham says if Iran contests control of the Strait of Hormuz, the U.S. will obliterate them.
3: We'll charge a fee for all those who go through to pay for the operation, and we're going to expand the Abraham Accords in calendar year 2026.
11: The South Carolina Republican in conversation with Face the Nation on CBS. Graham added he expects President Trump to take the Strait of Hormuz over by force if a deal with Iran fails. Iran says it shut down the oil shipping lane, calling Israeli attacks on Lebanon a violation of the ceasefire agreement. Meanwhile, the U.S. military states the strait is open and that traffic continues to flow. Jeanine Pirro, the U.S. attorney for the District of Columbia, said Sunday that her office will prosecute anyone caught vandalizing the Lincoln Memorial reflecting pool after the Trump administration spent millions on renovation. During an appearance on Fox News, the Sunday briefing, she warned that offenders will face the D.C. criminal justice system. The administration has spent nearly $15 million on repainting the pool blue and repairing leaks, but an algae bloom and peeling paint have complicated the restoration. Severe weather continues to be an issue for parts of the nation's midsection. Forecasters say there's a risk of severe thunderstorms stretching from Nebraska to Tennessee and from Oklahoma to Indiana. Hardest hit will be parts of Oklahoma, Arkansas, Missouri, southern Illinois, and western Kentucky. I'm Rob Martier.
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11: Four people are in the hospital following an overnight shooting at a Harlem playground. Sarah Lee Kessler has more from New York.
15: It happened about 1:15 Sunday morning at Brigadier General Charles Young Playground at West 153rd Street and Lenox Avenue. Police say the victims all are male and included two teenagers, one 16, the other 17. Both were shot in the foot. A 20-year-old was hit in the groin and a 21-year-old in the leg. All are stable. No word on a motive. Police are searching for the gunman. I'm Sarah Lee Kessler.
11: Three people are dead after a single-engine plane crashed in Bowie, Maryland. Maryland State Police spokesperson Elena Russo said crews from multiple agencies spent most of the night searching for the wreckage.
16: The aircraft was located at approximately 3:45 a.m. in a wooded area in close proximity to a residential area off of Scarlet Oak Court.
11: The plane was heading from Ocean City, New Jersey, to Montgomery County Air Park at the time of the crash. Police believe the plane belongs to an area flight school in Montgomery. The NTSB and Maryland State Police are investigating. Smoke and air pollution aren't the only concern with that huge warehouse fire burning for days near downtown Los Angeles. Los Angeles City Fire Chief Jaime Moore says it's a very complicated situation.
17: So once we get this fire put out, the challenge that we have before us is the removal of all that product.
11: The warehouse is a massive cold storage facility for 85 million pounds of food. Governor Newsom has declared a state of emergency for L.A. County because of the fire, which has been burning since Wednesday. A confirmed case of measles has prompted health officials to issue a warning for residents across Washington, D.C., Maryland, and Virginia. The Virginia Department of Health says a Maryland resident infected with the virus traveled through the region on Wednesday, potentially exposing others. Health departments in the affected areas are urging people to stay vigilant. I'm Rob Martier.
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0: All right, here we go. This is the Markley, Van Camp, and Robbins Show. I'm Scott Robbins. Right over there, you see that guy right there? That's David Van Camp. You see the guy that's not there? Nope, you don't, because he's not there. That's Jamie Markley. He'll be back tomorrow, weather permitting. He'll explain the whole thing when he gets here.
1: Mm-hmm.
0: That's all I got for right now.
1: All right. Well, J.D. Vance, the Vice President of the United States, walking into the cow's den on The View. And, well, they were trying to throw every left-wing talking point at him, and boy, they got turned around. This is a pretty interesting exchange between J.D. Vance and Whoopi Goldberg.
26: What did black people do to this administration that has allowed it to really stigmatize folks of color? And you know how hard it is. You have folks of color in your family.
1: Sure.
26: So when you see, you know, things, the Emmett Till stuff coming down, or them doing all kinds of removal of information of black heroes, how does that sit with you?
27: Well, what exactly are you talking about, Whoopi? Because I know
26: Emmett Till was
27: Emmett Till was
26: the
27: kid.
26: All the,
27: I want to know what
26: you,
27: she's.
26: You don't know what I'm talking about.
27: To your actual point.
26: So in a lot of the
28: museums
26: that just there's so many. I where they're taking down the actual history that happened in this country. Slavery happened. All kinds of stuff happened. And it seems that it has been very easy for this administration to remove that and also to denigrate black folks who have worked their behinds off to get this American dream. How do you, I mean, you know better.
0: What are you talking about? What are you talking about?
1: She spent the better part of a minute saying absolutely nothing, because he's saying, hey, give me an example, right? Just an example. The museums are all museum-y, and but slavery happened. And
0: lynchings, and Emmett Till, and... Okay.
1: I love the audience groan, too, when he says, what specifically are you talking about?
0: And that, I want to know what you're talking about, yeah.
1: What are you saying that, like, yeah, we're not going to... What, prioritize DEI in the Smithsonian? Is that what you're talking about?
0: Was it ever there?
1: Well, yeah.
0: Okay. Well, I don't know. I clearly don't understand any of that.
1: There's a little bit more if you're brave.
0: Of course I do.
1: It.
0: Yes.
1: Yeah.
0: Yes.
27: So Sonny, that was actually a very helpful intervention, because I think the story you're talking about is where, you know, allegedly the administration is holding back the appointments of people based on skin color.
29: I've seen
27: this story.
29: I'm talking about a host of things. I'm talking about black history getting erased from public spaces. Yeah. Black voter districts are being dismantled. Black leaders are being sidelined from our ranks. Where do Americans of color fit in this vision? Because it doesn't seem like we fit.
27: I think, Sonny, my view...
30: And if I may, since October of last year, there's been something like 6,668 refugees allowed into the country. All but three were white South Africans.
27: So, first of all, I'm very skeptical of that number because we have a lot of different immigration pathways in the United States of America. But let me just address Whoopi's point. Look, first of all, you asked the question, and maybe you don't believe this coming from me, but I think everybody is welcome in our political coalition. Frankly, even if you didn't vote for us, everybody is welcome in our country so long as you're an American citizen with the duties and the legal obligations and rights to be here. But Whoopi, let me just give you an example of this.
26: Yeah.
27: Okay, so you say that we're anti-minority or anti-black.
26: No, I didn't say that. I asked. See?
27: Well, okay, fine. Mm. Be fair. Fair.
26: Don't start any stuff
27: all
26: with
27: right,
26: me,
27: okay,
26: man. Don't
27: all
26: get
27: right.
26: me in trouble.
1: Well, I mean, in fairness to the vice president, she was implying that. Where
0: well, of course she was. Yes.
1: I mean, but okay.
0: Yeah.
27: I misinterpreted your question,
26: that's
27: but let
26: all
27: me
26: right.
27: let me answer your actual question there. Mm-hmm. What I'm saying, I think, okay, look at Washington, D.C. One of the most democratic and one of the blackest, by a share of population, blackest cities in the United States of America has seen a radical decrease in violent crimes and sexual assaults and in murders. We have tried to take the crime issue seriously in part because we believe everybody, whether you're black or white or rich or poor, deserves to live in a safe neighborhood.
26: Does the crime step in? This is not about crime. This is about
2: women lost their jobs.
26: Right. Sonny,
27: what you're saying is
26: black
27: we got to do more on the economy.
2: And black history has been erased from public
27: spaces. Black history
2: spaces.
27: Is not erased
2: from public
27: spaces.
2: That is true.
27: Guys,
2: we do have to get to Iran
27: right.
2: when we get back.
27: Yeah,
2: some
27: but,
2: very
27: but
2: important
27: guys,
2: things
27: I'm telling you, we celebrate black history. We celebrate all American history in this administration.
2: Can I ask
27: you guys might be skeptical of this, but I promise you.
26: Please, we have more with
0: them by the
26: way. Vice President J.D. Vance, when we come back.
1: Yeah. That's just like a 5-on-1 carnival of nonsense right there.
0: Because
1: they're
0: is.
1: Throwing out like all these different things without explaining what they're actually asking here. It's crazy.
0: Well, this is interesting because this reminds me of the man on the street stuff when you go to the sign people.
1: Yes.
0: The sign people are out there screeching and yelling and holding signs up about the demise of democracy. And what specifically has Donald Trump done to take away democracy? Well, there's just too many. I can have all day. I can't, you know. Name one. Well, again, I'm not talking to you.
1: I know what you're doing. It's a setup. No, I'm
0: right,
1: just
0: exactly.
1: Asking,
0: no, I'm asking
1: you
0: a question. You know, give me. You're obviously passionate about something.
1: Yeah.
0: What is it?
1: Yeah.
0: So again, you can't. You know, this is the. What is a female argument? You know, I mean, it's nonsense. But so you're asking these people who are making all these accusations to give you an example of the accusation they're making, and they can't do it.
1: No, they can't.
0: And this is The View, by the way.
1: Yes.
0: You got producers that can feed them answers. You know, they don't have any idea.
1: They don't have notes. It's like, hey, if you're going to ask a question, a loaded question like that, at least have some examples on a note card. You know,
0: Sonny Hostin's the worst, by the way. The biggest racist on that show is Sonny Hostin.
1: Yeah. All right. Well, speaking of racism, Brandon Johnson is responding to the reports that a Asian American male who's a college student is the one who lit that cross on fire in Chicago last week.
0: Oh, yeah.
1: And he said this guy, that Merlin Liu is his name, said he did it as a protest against the Trump administration. Well, the mayor of Chicago, Brandon Johnson, was asked about this update, and get a load of this.
4: Merlin Liu, who was interviewed by NBC 5, who admitted to allegedly burning the cross in Grant Park. During that interview, he seemed to lack an understanding of the meaning behind burning a cross and the implications of that. How concerning is that to you as mayor of, obviously, of a city with a predominantly black population, and do you think there needs to be more education around that?
5: Well look, I can't speak to his lack of or understanding of the gravity of what he's alleged of having done. And, you know, again, it's a painful reminder of how hatred towards black Americans still permeates, you know, in our society.
1: But no, it's not.
0: What?
1: This guy's the kid in question is just a moron. I mean, here's part of that interview with NBC5. The guy didn't know what the burning cross meant. That's what he says, at least.
0: Yeah,
1: I don't understand how that's supposed to be a reminder of how hatred towards black Americans still permeates our society. This guy's a moron.
3: Did you make it all the way through almost 4 years at UIC without somebody teaching you that a burning cross is one of the most divisive symbols in America?
6: No, I didn't. I don't really have any, like, I never grew up with religion, never really surround myself with people with it. My childhood friends, they, I remember them going to, like, confirmation and stuff like that, but,
3: But no. It's the symbol of the Ku Klux Klan. I mean, that really is where it started. Nobody ever taught you that?
6: No.
3: You never read it in a history book? Nobody?
6: No. I just saw the Wikipedia page with the movie with the, like, I think it's called, like, Under One Nation or something.
1: Yeah, he's talking about Birth of a Nation.
0: Right.
1: A pro-KKK movie.
0: That was 100 years old or older.
1: Yeah, over 100. Yeah. 111 years old, I think. Yeah.
0: Yeah.
1: He just has no idea what he's talking about or what he was doing. So, yeah, the idea that Brandon Johnson is still trying to make this a race thing about how all these people hate black people. I mean, this guy Merlin Liu is out there going, hey, I'm an arsonist, but I am not a racist. Okay?
0: Right. He had no idea what he was doing.
1: No.
0: Performative art.
1: Looked something up on Wikipedia. And
0: he was railing against the billionaires and Donald Trump.
1: Yes, that apparently.
0: Well, that'll show him, lighting a cross on fire. You know, I hadn't thought about it before, but I'm going to start giving my money away now that cross has been lit. Now I got to do something. Can't have all this money laying around anymore.
1: Yeah. No, you can't. Yeah. I did see this. If you never got around to that spring cleaning that you plan to do, still have a few more days of spring left if you want to get that in. But there's a new article on cleaning mistakes that make your home dirtier. Some of these, this may be news you could use. You know, if I was a local TV news guy, I would say these are tips on how to clean.
0: All right.
1: Forgetting to clean the things you used to clean. That is, the equipment we used to clean need to be cleaned, too, like vacuums, washing machines, toilet brushes. Those have to be cleaned as well, because if that's dirty, then you're just spreading the dirt around. Mopping the floor with laundry detergent. Some people do that. It was like a viral sensation. Laundry detergent, though, actually leaves a residue that attracts and traps dirt. That's why you have the rinse cycle in your washing machine.
0: Oh, that makes sense. Yeah, sure.
1: And then using cleaning agents incorrectly because you didn't read the instructions. Some products are just ineffective when used wrong. Of course, we know some can actually damage it, whatever you're using it on. Spraying cleaning agents directly onto the surface. Or on the surface, I should say. I did not know this part, but unless directed by the instructions, it is generally better to apply cleaning products to a sponge cloth or brush to control the amount used and prevent streaks, cloudiness, and dulling.
0: Okay, so instead of applying it to the spot, put it on the sponge first. Is that right? Am I reading that correctly? Okay.
1: That's right. Yeah. Go there first.
0: Also, see, I do the exact opposite of that, too.
1: I always spray just directly on the surface if I'm cleaning, because it's like, whatever. I don't care.
0: I never do cloth to surface. No.
1: Right. I like this one. Washing windows on a sunny day. Cleaning glass on a bright day can cause streaky, cloudy windows. Direct sunlight heats the glass, causing soapy cleaning solutions to evaporate too quickly, so you're not really doing anything. I've never heard that, but I don't remember the last time I actually washed windows. So
0: no, I hose mine down.
1: Yeah,
0: I just get the hose.
1: Yeah. So, I don't know.
0: That's it.
1: Anyway, maybe there's some news you can use there. All right.
0: All right, Dave. Well, I appreciate that. After all the other nonsense we've been dealing with today, that was a nice, refreshing break.
1: Yes.
0: Tips you can use.
1: Yes.
0: With David Van Camp. I think that's a weekly feature.
1: Top 5 stories you can use coming up next.

0: All right, here we go. This is the Markley, Van Camp, and Robbins Show. I'm Scott Robbins. Right over there, David Van Camp. Jamie Markley on special assignment. Back tomorrow, weather permitting.
1: Yes. Yeah. He melts when it rains too much.
0: You never know. Yeah, you never know how that's going to work out. Also, my top three stories of the day on the way, too.
1: Yes, that is true.
0: Let's not forget that, because that's a highlight, I'll tell you. That's broadcast museum time. Okay.
1: We do have the top five stories that we are following today.
0: Yeah.
1: Not according to Scott Robbins.
0: No.
1: Just according to what people are talking about right now. 15 Antifa-linked people in Minnesota have been arrested for interfering in ICE operations. That's number five. Number four, fascinating story. A top Southern Poverty Law Center official is accused of helping funnel $1.2 million in donor money to an informant in a white supremacist group who was also her live-in boyfriend.
0: Man, I'll tell you.
1: Number three, a really sad story. It's still under investigation. A B-52 bomber crashed shortly after takeoff at Edwards Air Force Base. Eight people were killed in that. The cause of the crash remains under investigation. Number two, the FBI arrested several people who were planning an ambush attack at the White House UFC event. A suspect told investigators that the goal of the attack was to target and kill capitalist elites and billionaires, in his words. Number one, President Trump talking about the Iran deal. He's out there trying to sell it. And he is warning Iran all hell will come down if they do not follow the rules. Those are the top five stories that we are watching today. 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
0: Mm-hmm.
1: I had a few stories, and I'll do this a lot of times when I'm prepping for the show. I'll just see a headline that I think, hey, that could be kind of funny, and I don't really click through. I just send it to myself, and then
0: yeah.
1: A lot of times don't even use it.
0: Mm-hmm.
1: But just a couple of quick hitters here. If you'd like to hear them, Chinese drivers have figured out a way to fool Tesla autopilot. So with autopilot, it'll drive for you, but you have to have somebody in the front seat. So what they're doing is they're using miniature doll heads to trick the in-cabin camera into believing that an attentive driver is sitting behind the wheel. So they can like kick back, relax. But they've got this little like doll head hanging up in front of the camera that just tricks the autopilot.
0: Oh, okay. So the autopilot continues.
1: Oh yeah, it still goes.
0: Yeah.
1: But yeah, you can't just fall asleep behind the wheel in the autopilot. But you can if you use this clever hack from Chinese drivers.
0: Well, they think of everything, won't they? Make your life easier? Sure.
1: Yeah. I saw Fox also just agreed to buy Roku for $22 billion.
0: I saw that, too.
1: And Roku is the big streaming device. I'm not really sure why they did it, but, I mean,
0: they must have
1: a good reason. I mean, $22 billion is a lot of money. They must think that they can capitalize on a lot of this
0: $22
1: billion.
0: Yeah. Wow.
1: I thought this was crazy. A man was saved by his gaming PC the other day when it caught a stray bullet. The gun was actually accidentally discharged by the neighbor's dog. This is like the third or fourth dog fires gun story we've had in the last 6 months.
0: You need some.

0: common sense gun laws against dogs shooting people.
1: They are under the age of 18, most of them.
0: Some random dogs just shooting people.
1: You can't. We need to have a national conversation about the violent dogs.
0: Yes, we
1: do. Who are armed, apparently.
0: Yes.
1: I saw this. The U.S. Army spent over $1 billion on nearly 10,000 augmented reality headsets for soldiers to wear in combat. Soldiers don't want to use them because they cause headaches. I don't know if you've ever used some of these devices before.
0: I have not.
1: The VR or the augmented reality. It is disorienting. And I could imagine, yeah, if you're in a combat situation, which is already disorienting, you wouldn't want something like that on your eyeballs. But
0: my life is augmented reality. I don't need any special glasses.
1: This is the Markley, Van Camp, and Robbins Show. Yeah, I mean, but imagine spending $1 billion and everybody's like, no, we don't even want them.
0: Yeah, do you have one of those headset
1: augmented
0: things?
1: Reality. I have a VR headset, but yeah. I don't use it. I used it twice and I got a migraine.
0: Oh, really?
1: Yeah, I just
0: Is it just tight on your head?
1: No, it's just I don't know. It's almost like motion sickness, and I've never really been motion sick or seasick in my life, but it feels like that. Like it's almost like too real, but it's disorienting because, like, if you're playing a video game, your character moves when you press a button. But your character also moves if you lift up your head and all this. So it's like you're moving, but you're not walking, but you are walking. It's just my brain can't handle that. I don't know. Maybe I'm too dumb for it.
0: I don't blame you.
1: That wouldn't surprise me. Trifecta coming up on the Markley, Van Camp, and Robbins Show.

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10: My name is Erica and my son Kaysen is a patient at Shriners Children. 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I said, how bad is it? 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
11: To survive a burn injury and to return to life unafraid and full of joy and be who you're supposed to be is what we strive to deliver to our patients. 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I can't think of another system that has the impact on pediatric patients that Shriners Children's does.
12: I wouldn't do anything else.
13: We're just so thankful that Kaysen is still here because things can change in the blink of an eye.
10: Go online right now to loveshriners.org. 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
11: His injury was a big injury and I think a testament to the care that we provide. He's fully functional. He's riding his dirt bike, doing all of the things that you would want him to do.
13: We're just so thankful that Kaysen is still here.
10: Go online right now to loveshriners.org.

0: Yep. This is the Markley, Van Camp, and Robbins Show. I'm Scott Robbins. Right over there, David Van Camp, Jamie Markley on special assignment. He'll be back here tomorrow, weather permitting. Mm-hmm. More on that later.
1: Yep. A couple of news updates. This is kind of interesting. One is from, was this Polymarket?
0: Yeah.
1: Believe it was. Polymarket. We now have a three-way tie when it comes to the odds for President of the United States in 2028. The three-way tie right now, according to the bettors, is J.D. Vance, Gavin Newsom, and Marco Rubio, all at 16%.
0: Who was second again? Let me get that.
1: Nobody
0: right.
1: was second. It's a three-way tie.
0: Oh,
1: yeah,
0: three-way
1: it's J.D.
0: tie.
1: Vance, Gavin Newsom, and Marco Rubio.
0: He's done.
1: Oh, yeah. Newsom's done.
0: I mean, listen, the guy's he's terrible at it, number one. He's got no track record. The track record's abysmal.
1: Yeah.
0: I mean, I don't know. I guess it's because he's an attractive guy on some level. I don't know.
1: He kind of looks the part.
0: That must be it, out of like central casting sort of thing.
1: Well, again, a lot of people throughout the country may have only seen little snippets of Gavin Newsom. And I will say it was only a couple of years ago where I saw him totally off script melting down. And that's not the first time. That guy is terrible off
0: script. Oh, yeah, that's what I mean. When the heat gets hot.
1: Yeah.
0: I mean, he's been protected by the California media for a long time.
1: He sure has. And, yeah, on the national level, I just think people are overweighting his potential on the national stage. I mean, he's Hollywood Beto, basically.
0: That's a good call on that
1: one.
0: Yeah.
1: I don't see it. I could be wrong. I just don't see it.
0: But I heard somebody say the other day, what's his deal? I mean, why would he want this? I mean, why would he want this? I mean, he's done as California governor. He's made a lot of money. He's going to have a lot of money coming up.
1: Because he has this lust for power.
0: That's it. Just it, isn't it?
1: Yeah.
0: I mean, that's got to be the only reason.
1: Yeah.
0: I mean, you know, you got to have it, man.
1: Yeah. But you're right.
0: Have the juice.
1: You're right, though. I mean, he's the governor that oversaw the largest mass exodus of California in the state's history.
0: I mean,
1: the state, while it has some bright spots, is under his leadership a disaster.
0: Well, and there's so many terrible governors. I mean, J.B. Pritzker is another one that thinks he wants to be president.
1: Yeah, again, another guy who has overseen mass exodus in his state.
0: Yeah, and he's touting today the balanced budget again. He does this all the time.
1: Yeah, okay.
0: He does.
1: Yeah. You're what, $17 trillion in debt, but this year all the math adds up?
0: Yeah.
1: Okay, cool.
0: It all works out.
1: Yeah.
0: Somebody didn't carry the one.
1: Yeah.
0: That's what it was.
1: I also saw a new survey from The Economist and YouGov, and it indicates that, yes, Republicans are closing the gap with Democrats ahead of the midterm elections. And again, historically, the opposition party, the party that's out in the wilderness, has a good chance of taking especially the House of Representatives in the midterms. However, let's see, the latest poll conducted between June 3rd and June 15th, Republicans trailed Democrats by just 3 points. And so that's it's a 39-36. Nobody really has the clear advantage. And that tells me something that is a bigger problem for the Democrat Party right now.
0: Well,
1: this is a generic poll, and, you know, polls have been wrong before, and I have no idea why, but other than, well, they're just not very good at it, or people aren't actually accurately telling people what they feel and what they think. But with the amount of just nonstop opposition to Trump in every mainstream news outlet, the fact that the Democrats on pretty much every generic ballot that I've seen are not running away with it tells you something about the mood in this country. There are a lot of people who don't really like Donald Trump. They don't like his style. They're disappointed in the cost of living issue, which is a serious issue for the president right now.
0: Yep, it
1: and
0: is.
1: Especially with the Iran stuff going on. I don't think anybody should downplay that as a headwind for the Republican Party. But also, man, people hate the Democrats.
0: Well, it's the loony fringe that hijacked the party, and that's all you see. That's what they represent now. Yeah,
1: yeah,
0: and they're nuts. The sign people.
1: The sign people.
0: There's not enough of the sign people to make a difference.
1: Well, because I mean, we had what's her name? Joyce Beatty, I think, a Democrat representative who was thrilled that she was part of the effort to get Trump's name off of the Kennedy Center.
2: Oh, yeah.
1: And she compared herself to a civil rights activist.
2: Exactly, yes. Like, well, what? And then you got idiots like the Potato that are talking about it as it's the Berlin Wall's coming down.
1: Oh, that wasn't the Potato. That was Jim Acosta.
2: Yeah, well, that's what they
1: said. Jim Acosta said that, yes, Trump's name being taken off of the Kennedy Center is like watching the fall of the Berlin Wall.
2: Yeah, Jim Acosta said that. And so you've got all this hyperbole going on.
1: And they're just psychotic, man, and they're doubling down on all of it.
2: Well, that's just it. That's what I think. You know, most normal people who just go about their business and pay their bills and raise their families and do all this stuff look at the loons screeching and jumping up and down and think, I don't want to be a part of that.
1: Yeah.
2: I mean, you know, so by all means, keep it up. You know, that's what I want. I want more of it. If that's possible, yes.
1: Absolutely. Somebody get George Conway and an acoustic guitar, okay?
2: Yes, we need more warbling, yes.
1: All right, are you ready for your big trifecta,
2: Scott? Protest songs are not represented enough in our lives.
1: That's true, yeah. All right, it's time for your big trifecta.
2: Let's go. Let's rock and roll.
3: Are you ready?
4: One, two.
3: It's the three most important news stories of the day.
4: I hit the trifecta.
3: Well, at least according to Scott Robbins. It's the trifecta on the Markley, Van Camp, and Robbins Show.
1: According to Scott Robbins, it is called the trifecta, and usually Casey Kasem is along for the ride, but he also has to shelter himself from the rain with Jamie Markley. All right, number three. You're saying the NBA could learn something from the World Cup crew?
2: Yeah, I mean, this is a new rule they put in place, and I kind of like it. And I didn't even know about it because I don't really follow soccer. I know a lot about it. But really, the sport where people flop the most during the course of the game, trying to curry favor with an official and garner penalty flags against their opposition, is flopping. They do it a ton in soccer.
1: Oh, yeah.
2: The guy looks at you, falling down, you know, writhing in pain on the ground. So they said, we're going to put a stop to this. So now if there's a questionable call, something like that, they look at the video replay. And they determine whether or not the player was actually touched or not. Well, they had that decision to make the other day, and it turns out the player flopped.
1: Mm.
2: So instead of assessing the penalty on the person they suspected was going to get the penalty, they assess it to the person who flopped.
1: I like that
2: rule. So you earned the penalty.
1: Yeah.
2: So now they're saying, why don't we do this in the NBA? We're tired of the flopping in the NBA.
1: Probably because it would just take too long. There's so many flops.
2: But once you instituted this thing, it'd stop or at least slow it down some. Yeah. I don't know. But they're saying that's one way to do it because people are pissed. I hear it all the time, the flopping that goes on every NBA game.
1: Yeah.
2: You know, LeBron James is king of it. I mean, he's a huge flopper.
1: I've seen somewhere a guy's elbow didn't even come within 6 inches of his face, and he falls down.
2: Like he's just been... holding his face.
1: Yeah.
2: Knock it off,
1: it's
2: man.
1: It's awesome.
2: I get it's part of the game, and usually you get the call, but still, it's ridiculous.
1: All right.
2: Particularly if we can see it at home on the replay.
1: Right.
2: We can see it at home when we know,
1: the
2: ref should know or have the ability to know anyway.
1: There it is, the top three stories of the day, according to Scott Robbins. We call it the trifecta. We are down to number two. Comedian Nate Bargatze, he's been targeted by lunatic lefties.
2: You know why? Because he went to the UFC fight.
1: Right.
2: He went to the... That's his sin. He went to the UFC fight, and I'm assuming he was invited to go to the UFC fight by the Trump administration. Well, the pearl clutchers are out of their minds right now again, saying that he's a Nazi for doing what he did.
1: Mm-hmm.
2: Now, keep in mind, his sin was going to the UFC fight. And he said in the past, I love the sport. He likes the sport.
1: Yeah.
2: He watches the sport. He's a fan of the sport. But that didn't stop them. Seth Abersom said, nah, I said, I love the guy. I generally don't do boycotts, but I'm done with him. In 2026, if you don't know who the Nazis are yet, I don't need to hear any more from you.
1: Mm-hmm.
2: I only went to the 1936 Summer Olympic Games for the gymnastics, said another. This is going to be an expensive career decision, says William Benedict.
1: No, it's not.
2: His career's fine.
1: Yeah, it's not.
2: And it will continue to be.
1: Now, the Daily Beast had a write-up on it. I saw this just the other day, where his Emmy-nominated comedian exposed as MAGA. Exposed as MAGA. That guy is, like, quite possibly the most apolitical guy in comedy, right? In all of entertainment right now.
2: And I just want to say, you know, there are enough sane people in this country that enjoy your comedy, Nate. You're going to be fine.
1: Yeah, he's
2: don't fine. Listen to the noise of these idiots.
1: Right.
2: Yes. They're just shrill, and the Nazi thing is what gets me. Everybody's a Nazi.
1: blah, blah, except for Graham Plattner, who had a Nazi tattoo on his body.
2: But he's a good kind of Nazi. There are bad Nazis and good Nazis, and he's a good one.
1: Okay.
2: For some reason.
1: All right. And then finally, it's the trifecta. Top three stories of the day, according to Scott Robbins. Down to number one, the owner of the Knicks delivered a speech.
2: This is interesting. Knicks just won the championship at the NBA, by the way. But the New York Knicks owner, a guy by the name of James Dolan, wanted his team locked in for the playoffs. And he believed there was only one way to get that done. So he called a team meeting before the playoffs started. The owner of the team sits down with the team and delivers a speech that will go down in history. A speech where he asked the players to be like Spartans and deny themselves sex in order to keep the edge. He said, I had this idea. Maybe you should give up sex for the next 12 weeks. You don't have to give up sex for the next 10 weeks, but the Spartans did. You know who the Spartans are, he asked the group. They denied themselves to gain an edge. Get that edge, Dolan said. Go home. Talk to your wives. Don't tell them you're not going to have sex, and don't tell them it was my idea. But let them know that you're going to try not to. You have a commitment. You want to win this game. You want to stay focused. Hey, they won the championship.
1: I also don't think that that kind of rule applies to wives or longtime girlfriends. I think you could say, hey, you know, you got to keep your mind clear, so don't chase the flunkies, you know?
2: Yeah, hey, if they're knocking on the hotel room door, don't answer it, okay?
1: I think that's probably the more appropriate.
2: Yeah, that might have something to do with it. But, hey, you know, whatever works. And just like the Spartans, before they went into battle, they abstained, and it worked for them.
1: Save your fluids.
2: Yes, exactly.
1: That's the official
2: you're gonna
1: medical
2: need
1: term.
2: Yes, you're going to need them coming up. Mm-hmm.
1: All right, that's the trifecta top three stories of the day, according to Scott Robbins. Good job, as always. We got Nimrods in the news coming up, and it involves a guy drinking, a half gallon of Jack Daniels.
2: Oh, boy.
1: Shooting a gun. We'll get to that next.

0: Here we go. This is the Markley, Van Camp, and Robbins Show. I'm Scott Robbins. David Van Camp is right over there. And Jamie Markley on special assignment. Hopefully back tomorrow. We'll find out.
1: Yeah.
0: We'll find out.
1: Well, of course, can't turn on the TV without seeing an ad for some of those weight loss shots, right? They're everywhere. The
0: results. Yeah. Oh, gosh.
1: Well, and because they work for a lot of people, right? But, you know, the injections are no fun, and some people are a little skeptical of the side effects, which can get a tad messy. Oh, if you've, what is it that Mayim Bialik said, the actress from Big Bang Theory, that it was like, it's just uncontrollable.
0: Yeah, explosive and all that.
1: Explosive, yeah. Well, if you want the effects but don't want to deal with that, a doctor stepped in and created a weight loss supplement called Lean. It works like those shots, but no needles and not the unfortunate side effects. 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
1: That's right. All right. Senator John Kennedy, a Republican who is always good for a soundbite, reacting to his skepticism of the, or I guess expressing his skepticism of the Iran deal that the president is promoting right now.
2: Are you confident that Iran is going to give up its nuclear ambitions, or do you have any sort of skepticism?
3: Well, you, what, if you, how can I put this? Unless you were homeschooled by a day drinker, no one's confident that Iran's going to do anything, and it's unfair to hold anyone to that standard. So if you want to go print a headline, you know, Kennedy's not confident, knock yourself out. But that's
1: confident. It's because you can't, because Iran has lied in the past.
0: Homeschooled by a day drinker. That's pretty good. That guy's always, I mean, he's, he just did, whenever he leaves office, just do an entire book of his quotes.
1: Oh, he's going to take over Prairie Home Companion, I think.
0: Oh, yeah.
1: Lake Wobegon.
0: Tell you, it's like going to homeschool with a day drinker. It don't make no sense.
1: His broadcast will be called Lake Brain Begone. Okay, stories of a liberal town. All right. Oh, man. All right, there's your news update here. Let's get to Nimrod's in the news, shall we?
0: Yeah, let's do it. Yeah.
4: When the going gets tough.
5: Damn it, this is too hard.
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7: I love the poorly educated.
1: All right, well, you know, a lot of times people like to have fun at their birthday parties. They like to maybe have a couple of filled beverages.
0: Well, sure.
1: And sometimes that can get out of hand. Now, the story actually happened a couple of years ago, but the guy has now been convicted, sentenced for this. A guy in 2024 in California, his name is Justin Derek Jennings. He was celebrating his 39th birthday. Well, he drank an entire handle of Jack Daniels during that.
0: Oof.
1: That's about half a gallon of Jack Daniels.
0: Yeah, that's a lot.
1: Well, he got angry at his family, got disrespected, so he grabbed his gun and fired an entire mag into his own apartment. Family called the cops, but instead of settling down, Justin went to the second floor and started shooting at a police helicopter for over 20 minutes.
0: See, that's
1: imagine the hangover, waking up in jail the next day. Ooh, yeah. But
0: ready to get shot.
1: Well, Justin has been, no one was hurt. Justin was sentenced to over 9 years in federal prison.
0: Oh, wow.
1: Judge said, hey, if your aim had been better, you could have hurt or killed the individuals in that helicopter. Well, yeah, thanks, Judge. That's why he's going away for several years.
0: Ooh, see ya,
1: buddy. Happy birthday. This is the Markley, Van Camp, and Robbins.
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17: The president wrote that Iran must immediately stop, quote, their highly paid proxies in Lebanon from causing trouble or they'll be hit very hard again. His comments come as Vice President J.D. Vance is in Switzerland for peace talks with Iran. Negotiations are underway despite the uncertainty over the Strait of Hormuz. Iran says it has shut down the oil shipping lane in protest of Israel attacking Lebanon, which it says is a violation of the ceasefire agreement. U.S. Ambassador to the United Nations Mike Waltz says the Trump administration's focused on making sure Iran does not obtain a nuclear weapon. He made the assertion during an appearance on CBS's Face the Nation Sunday.
18: But what President Trump is doing is striking that balance with also ensuring that a genocidal regime that none of us trust can never have a nuclear weapon. And that process is underway right now as we speak.
17: He also said that any deal between the U.S. and Iran would be all about verification. Walt's comments come after the moratorium of understanding was signed last week, which set up the 60-day window for further negotiations. Charlie Kirk's accused murderer is back in a Utah courtroom on Monday. The judge is expected to rule on a motion from Tyler Robinson's defense team seeking contempt against prosecutor Christopher Ballard. They accuse Ballard of talking to the media about his opinions regarding Robinson's guilt. Robinson is accused of fatally shooting Kirk in September at Utah Valley University in Orem. Prosecutors have said they'll seek the death penalty. The next scheduled hearing on July 6th in the case is significant. That's when prosecutors must show they have enough evidence to move forward with the trial. Toy Story 5 is shaping up to be the biggest movie of the year so far. Deadline says the latest entry in the Disney-Pixar franchise is not only on track to have the biggest debut weekend of 2026, but potentially the largest over the last 2 years. Toy Story 5 is projected to make over $170 million at nearly 4,500 theaters across North America. I'm Tammy Trujillo.
19: Man, I love this place. I've been surfing here since I was a kid. Now, seeing my grandson out on the water, it means everything to me. Watching him and taking in the blue waves, the sea breeze, the blurry horizon...
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17: President Trump is saying Keir Starmer will resign as Prime Minister of the United Kingdom. Lisa Carton reports.
21: The president made the statement in a post on Truth Social Sunday, writing that Starmer failed badly on immigration and energy. His comments come as the BBC reported signs that the prime minister could make a decision to step down as soon as Monday. The outlet cited several government insiders. Some ministers in the Labour Party have reportedly called for Starmer to go following Andy Burnham's election victory. I'm Lisa Carton.
17: Several Democratic senators have urged the Federal Communications Commission to pause the Paramount Warner Brothers Discovery merger. In a joint letter last week to FCC Chairman Brendan Carr, Senators Cory Booker, Adam Schiff, and Elizabeth Warren demanded that he must foreclose any attempt by Paramount to close the transaction. The lawmaker said the FCC must conduct a review to evaluate a potential national security threat posed by foreign government investment in the $110 billion entity. The senator cited an April financial disclosure in which Paramount acknowledged that foreign ownership in the new corporation would rise to approximately over 49%. McDonald's is bringing back a nostalgic dessert. Rob Martier has the details.
22: Flaky, deep-fried, and sweet. The fast food chain announced that its fried apple pie will return to participating locations on June 23rd for a limited time. It first appeared on McDonald's menu in 1968 after a Tennessee franchise owner developed the recipe. To celebrate the dessert's return, McDonald's plans to unveil a 35-foot fried apple pie display along Route 66 in Joliet, Illinois, near the company's Chicago headquarters. I'm Rob Martier.
17: A new report shows home buying activity is dropping across the U.S. Harvard University's annual State of the Nation's Housing Report found that existing home sales are near the lowest level in 30 years. The report released last week said median prices for new and existing homes are over $400,000 and that existing home prices have jumped by 54% since 2020. I'm Tammy Trujillo.
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24: 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Ooh, yeah.

0: Night Radio. He is Eric Carlin, and I'm Gary McNamara. Welcome in. Good morning. What I was just looking at here.
1: Huh?
0: Here we go. Trying to see here the... I lost what the other things that they wanted to, the Democratic Socialists of America wanted to do.
1: Yeah.
0: Just reading a couple of articles and I lost my place there.
1: Yeah, okay.
0: Police departments cut to zero.
1: Yeah.
0: Okay. Police department cuts to zero is what Democrats would want.
1: Right.
0: Military cut to zero.
1: Yeah. Okay.
0: There would be no money there.
1: No military.
0: No military.
1: You're on your own.
0: No police. I mean, this. Yeah. Another would be police and prison. Abolish prisons and all police. This is what the Democratic Socialists of America, which is Mondani, IOC, Bernie Sanders, Plattner. This is what they want. The new leadership. A provision explicitly naming Jerusalem as the capital of Palestine.
1: Okay.
0: And ranked choice voting.
1: All right. Yeah, okay.
0: Just
1: wow. Yeah.

0: We are Red Eye Radio. He is Eric Carlin. I'm Gary McNamara. You know, one thing I wanted to say, before we get to all the interesting things happen over the weekend, just want to say thanks to all the people that that communicated with me about my dad, and not only about my dad, but and I really really like it because it's I think people help each other. I had one of our great listeners who told me about his, you know, his brother in hospice. I've had a couple of people, you know, when they talk about my father, talk about the situations they've had with other family members. And to me, that's wonderful. The fact that they believe that they can reach out and we have a short, discussion, you know, going back and forth and wish each other well, because it get it, you know, especially with parents and siblings and stuff like that. I'm getting a lot of stuff on that, which,
1: you know, I just,
0: I really, really, I appreciate it too.
1: I don't know. I remember being on the air when your mom passed, and it was overwhelming, the level of love coming through from our listeners. And my brother passing in April was the first immediate family member to that for me to lose, and I fully get it. Because I felt it, and I still get it from listeners, and it's so great. We feel very fortunate that you make a choice to be here for our little show every night or on the podcast, and we couldn't be more grateful for
0: little?
1: Your well, medium size.
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2: Did you know that for 80 years, Paralyzed Veterans of America has been a lifeline for our nation's veterans with spinal cord injuries and diseases like MS and ALS, and all people with disabilities? In just the last 12 months, PVA has funded research of the first non-addictive pain medication in over

0: many as 8 people were killed, 36 others injured by gunfire over the 3-day Juneteenth weekend. Chicago police report one of the incidents was a drive-by shooting on the city's south side where 12 people were hit by gunfire. In that case, police said an SUV drove alongside a large crowd and gunmen from inside began to open fire, unloading more than 100 rounds. The ages of the victims range from 14 to 70 in all of the weekend shootings, according to Chicago police. In a social media post, the president tore into Illinois Governor J.B. Pritzker, saying he could make Chicago a safe city in just 1 month, while touting his crackdown by using the National Guard on the streets of Washington, D.C. The high costs for health care seem to be weighing more on Americans, with concerns growing in a poll about health care affordability. Correspondent Haya Panjwani reports.
1: A new poll finds that the number of Americans that can afford high-quality health care has fallen. New data from the West Health Gallup Affordability Index shows that only half of U.S. adults could afford their health care and had access to quality care last year. Concerns about affording health care in the year ahead were also at a record high since tracking began in 2021. The survey conducted from October to December 2025 shows that inflation and rising health care costs were straining Americans even before health care cuts took effect this year. Many are worried they won't be able to pay for care. The findings show a decline in healthcare affordability across various demographics, including among younger adults, older adults, and women. Haya Panjwani, Washington.
0: America in the Morning for Monday, June 22nd, 2026 is produced by Jeff McKay and Tom Cusick. I'm John Trout. This is Westwood One.
2: 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I'm Casey Shepard, back in just a moment.
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2: Well, the National Farmers Union has sent a letter to the Senate urging greater action on the farm safety net and calling for additional reforms through the Farm Bill. Farmers Union Government Relations Director Aaron Shire.
5: The Senate Agriculture Committee is currently working on its version of the Farm Bill. It could release text relatively soon, and there is an expectation that they'll mark up the bill at some point this summer. And this follows on the heels of House action on the Farm Bill this spring, with passage of a Farm Bill through the full House in late April. But of course, you got to find a pathway through the Senate too, and the Senate's looking at potentially doing things a little bit differently.
2: The letter outlines significant headwinds faced in the farm economy, including high input cost, low commodity prices, market volatility, trade uncertainty, and a rise in farm exits and bankruptcies.
5: We outline these concerns in this letter, and with the focus on farm policy through the Farm Bill, with all of the challenges in the farm economy, we think now is really an important time to take action and for Congress to take action to strengthen the farm safety net for farmers, which is really what we're outlining and calling for in this letter.
2: Once again, that was Aaron Shire, National Farmers Union Government Relations Director. I'm Casey Shepard for Oklahoma Farm Report. Here's something to put on your calendar real quick. We've got Women in Agriculture. The conference is coming up this August, bringing together women from across the state for a day focused on education, networking, and practical resources designed to strengthen both ag operations and small businesses. This one is going to take place on August the 6th in Edmond. Registration for the conference is now open. It's going to be $65 to register. Deadline is going to be July the 24th for early bird registration. To get signed up, you could go to OklahomaFarmReport.com and you'll find all the details right there. That's our latest farm and ranch news. I'm Casey Shepard on the Radio Oklahoma Ag Network.
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0: touting his crackdown by using the National Guard on the streets of Washington, D.C. The high costs for healthcare seem to be weighing more on Americans, with concerns growing in a poll about healthcare affordability. Correspondent Haya Panjwani reports.
1: A new poll finds that the number of Americans that can afford high-quality health care has fallen. New data from the West Health Gallup Affordability Index shows that only half of U.S. adults could afford their health care and had access to quality care last year. Concerns about affording health care in the year ahead were also at a record high since tracking began in 2021. The survey conducted from October to December 2025 shows that inflation and rising health care costs were straining Americans even before health care cuts took effect this year. Many are worried they won't be able to pay for care. The findings show a decline in healthcare affordability across various demographics, including among younger adults, older adults, and women. Haya Panjwani, Washington.
0: America in the Morning for Monday, June 22nd, 2026 is produced by Jeff McKay and Tom Cusick. I'm John Trout. This is Westwood One.
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0: This is America in the Morning from Westwood One. Coming up this half hour,
11: President Trump threatens Iran Sunday with renewed strikes, even as talks got underway in Switzerland. I'm Julie Walker.
12: Growing obstacles in the quest for peace in the Middle East. I'm Clayton Neville. President Trump unveils the new Air Force One at Donahue, Washington.
13: Massive warehouse fire in Los Angeles, burning since Wednesday, and no end in

0: I show up in every community in my district. I've done over 2,000 in-person, in-district events. You know, my staff and I go to everything across the community. We've closed over 9,000 constituent cases, brought back over $50 million in benefits constituents are due from the IRS to Social Security. I've passed dozens of bills, and many of which have been signed into law, this housing bill that we're passing this week. I have six provisions in it. So, you know, we're doing the work. And I think when you actually do the job, when you show up, when you engage, even if people disagree with you, they respect the fact that you're busting your butt.
1: You briefly mentioned something there about what's to come, and you guys are back in session this week. What are the big priorities we can look for coming up?
0: Well, I think as we, you know, head towards November, we want to get this housing package done. We want to address energy. It's not just bringing down gas prices, but look at, you know, the state of New York. Utility rates are up 58% over the last 6 years. That has nothing to do with Washington and everything to do with Albany and the decisions made by Governor Hochul to shut down nuclear power and ban natural gas. And so, you know, we want to do permitting reform. We want to get large-scale energy projects across the country sited and stop the ability of states like New York to impact interstate commerce and the energy grid. So, you know, permitting reform is a key issue. We got to get the NDAA passed, FISA reauthorization, the Farm Bill, the surface transportation reauthorization, in addition to appropriations and funding the government. You know, these are critical issues. Healthcare costs are, you know, another area where I continue to work, and we try to find avenues by which we can reduce the cost of insurance, including passing associated health plans and allowing small businesses to pool together to purchase plans at a much cheaper rate. So, you know, there's a lot still on the plate and a lot that we're focused on as we head towards November.
1: Let's end on a little bit of a lighter note. We've got a big celebration coming up on the 4th of July, 250 years of America. Washington is going to be doing some big things. New York knows a little bit something about big celebrations. Where you plan to be?
0: I'm going to be in my district. You know, the Hudson Valley played an integral role in our nation's history. And, you know, from Henry Hudson coming up the Hudson River to Washington and the Revolutionary War and, you know, the Underground Railroad and the Civil War. So really a lot of wonderful history throughout my region, and we're going to celebrate that in communities all across my district and my hometown, the town of Orangetown. We will be having a big parade on July 4th.
1: Congressman Mike Lawler, I know you don't have a primary, but I know you'll be watching to see how it turns out and maybe to see who you will be facing in November. Thanks for taking the time to join us. Best of luck to you, and thanks for being here on The Rundown.
0: Thank you. Appreciate it.
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16: It's Monday, June 22nd. This is the Fox News Rundown. Iran's top diplomat Abbas Araghchi says major progress has been made in the first day of talks with the U.S. to end the conflict between Israel and Hezbollah in Lebanon. U.S. Senator Lindsey Graham of South Carolina, though, is skeptical that a diplomatic resolution can be reached.
17: If this diplomatic effort fails, President Trump is going to take the Strait of Hormuz. Yeah. We're going to run it. We're going to try to get Saudi Arabia to join the Abraham Accords in the Arab-Israeli conflict in 2026. And if Iran continues to attack Israel and Lebanon, the new policy will be we'll hit Iran.
16: Graham on CBS's Face the Nation. And Trump-backed candidate, right-wing businessman Avalado de la Espriella is holding a razor-thin lead in Colombia's presidential election over his opponent, Iván Cepeda. I'm Sue Guzman on the Fox News Rundown.
15: This is the Fox News Rundown.

0: 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I got my license.
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12: I'm Maria Bartiromo, and this is the Fox Business Report.
8: Economist Alan Greenspan has died. He served 5 terms as chair of the Federal Reserve. He was 100. His wife of 29 years, Andrea Mitchell, released a statement saying Greenspan passed away at their home from complications of Parkinson's disease. Crude oil prices have moderated since the interim U.S.-Iran peace deal.

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11: Fox News, I'm CJ Papa. Peace talks in Lucerne, Switzerland are moving along, with Vice President J.D. Vance saying Iran agrees to allow nuclear inspectors back into their nation to check out and make sure they aren't building weapons. And the VP admits,
12: honestly, there is still a lot to do as we continue to make progress on the nuclear talks, on the economic talks, as we continue to demine the straits and ensure that that flow of traffic continues to pick back up.
11: On a different front,
13: the Iranians also acknowledged major progress in the talks, adding that a deconfliction cell for Lebanon will be the first real test of the understanding. Israel and Hezbollah did not trade fire on Sunday for the first time since March 2nd.
11: That's Fox's Trey Yinks in Tel Aviv. He was the leader of the Federal Reserve for almost 20 years. Alan Greenspan dead at the age of 100. That from his wife, journalist Andrea Mitchell, who says it was from complications of Parkinson's disease. America's listening to Fox News.

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8: One of the longest-serving chairmen of the Federal Reserve has died. Daria Albinger has a look back on the life and career of Alan Greenspan.
9: Alan Greenspan was appointed by former President Ronald Reagan in 1987. He was reappointed by Presidents George H.W. Bush, Bill Clinton, and George W. Bush until he retired in 2006. That makes him the second longest-serving Fed chair behind William McChesney Martin. The son of Hungarian and Romanian Jewish immigrants, Greenspan was born in New York City and grew up in Manhattan's Washington Heights neighborhood. He attended NYU, eventually earning his Ph.D. Despite his tenure, Greenspan was known for being one of the most polarizing heads of the Fed. Many argued that the policies he supported led to the dot-com bubble and subprime mortgage crisis. Greenspan was 100. In New York, I'm Daria Albinger.
8: Talks between the U.S. and Iran are scheduled to last all week in Switzerland after an initial meeting Sunday. The two sides, with a U.S. team led by Vice President J.D. Vance, held first discussions on the Memorandum of Understanding that aims to come up with a concrete plan to end the war in 60 days.
10: We made a lot of good progress. We did exactly what we wanted to do.
8: Iran wants to see assets unfrozen and an end to the fighting between Israel and Iran-backed Hezbollah in Lebanon. The U.S. wants Iran to give up any nuclear ambitions, including the enrichment of uranium. In the meantime, Iran has said the Strait of Hormuz, a vital oil corridor, remains closed to commercial traffic, while the U.S. says it's completely open. British Prime Minister Keir Starmer is resigning.
11: I have spoken to His Majesty the King this morning to inform him of my decision. I will ask the National Executive Committee of the Labour Party to set out a timetable with nominations opening on the 9th of July and completed by the summer recess.
8: I'm Michael Kastner.
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2: News from the Radio Oklahoma News Network. I'm Ann Roberts. Hurricane force winds caused damage across the state as strong storms moved across the state overnight, damaging roofs, uprooting trees, and toppling power lines. More than 75,000 are without power this morning. A warning for motorists, especially in the metro area, because of downed power lines on roadways. There were also tornado warnings issued overnight. High winds even derailed train cars near Woodward. With a new governor coming into office next year, Senate President Pro Tem Lonnie Paxton hopes lawmakers can work to find more solutions to the state's problems. Paxton says regardless of who becomes governor, it's time to cooperate.
3: We'll start building those relationships and figuring out what the new governor, what their priorities are, and seeing how that aligns with our priorities and seeing how we can all work together between the House, the Senate, and the governor's office.
2: He adds the message from the ultra-right Freedom Caucus did not sell well among voters. The Tulsa Health Department announced one of its mosquito traps detected West Nile virus for the first time this season. Officials say the positive test is a reminder that mosquito season is underway. From fan to performance and promotion, here's your chance to be part of the Thunder Girls or O City crew. But manager Christian Guzman says be prepared for the time commitment.
4: Thunder Girls and O City crew, their presence isn't just at Thunder Games. We have tons of community appearances that we do. It's a busy, busy, busy, busy schedule.
2: The groups are hosting a special prep session ahead of July auditions. For more information or to sign up, visit okcthunder.com/auditions. It all comes down to tonight. The deciding game of the College Baseball World Series is tied at one apiece for the OU Sooners and North Carolina Tar Heels. Tonight's game for the national championship is set for 6 p.m. on ESPN. From the Radio Oklahoma News Network, I'm Ann Roberts.
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0: was keep that ship from going into the rocks. He shortchanged the American economy time after time by using interest rate rises to stave off inflation that never was there. And worse is that he went after, you remember the derivatives, the bank derivatives that led to the real estate crash?
1: I do, yeah. Yeah.
0: Yeah, so there's a woman, Brooksy Bourne. She was under the head of the regulatory agency that would have regulated those derivatives. And she went up to Congress and petitioned to have the power to regulate those derivatives. And guess who was the man who stopped her?
1: Alan Greenspan.
0: Greenspan and his chair of cronies, Larry Summers and Hank Paulson, got up her and slammed her down so bad that she resigned. And you know what? She was right.
1: Alan Greenspan, dead at 100.
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0: All right. Yeah, what do you hear, California? They're reporting, the news media reporting on crime. There's been a drop in certain crimes, and wait till you hear the reporting on it. It's pretty great. And Chicago, the whole Obama thing coming up, it's a killing field. It's like Pol Pot's Cambodia in Chicago. News media doesn't talk about that either, nor do the Democrat politicians. Let's see. Let's go to the telephones. Let's go to Rob, calling from Montgomery County, Maryland. Oh, Roberto, you're on the Chris Plant Show.
1: Hey, Chris, good morning. Good to hear your voice. Happy Monday and all that jazz.
0: Thank you.
1: Hey, real quick. Yes, sir. I know you don't have a lot of time. Two things real quick, and maybe a third. But the first is, this Obama building, whatever you want to call it, you know, these people, their family, him, the, whoever was in charge of getting it built, they owe contractors millions of dollars on that building. And they have the, your favorite word, temerity, to charge $30 a piece for the general public to go in there, right? It just kills me, right? I mean, no sense of irony there. And no class, no integrity, you know, or little of those things.
0: Right.
1: And then the other thing was, they had an interview somewhere, I don't know where it was, and if they had him and Mike, I really shouldn't call her that, Michelle, but
0: Big
1: they
0: Mike.
1: Asked,
0: I find Big Mike to be more respectful.
1: Okay, yeah, the arm thing, I know, yeah, the arm thing. You know,
0: tow truck, weight, tow truck
1: you know.
0: Arms, yeah.
1: Yeah. I was doing a walk a couple of mornings ago, and I have an oval-shaped stone from a beach, okay? And it's about 5 pounds. And I'm curling that thing as I'm doing my walk. She must do that in her car, in her chauffeured car. Anyway.
0: Go ahead.
1: She said, or they said, so what is your next, what would you want most in your next stage of life? And I forgot what he said, but.
0: Fun.
1: Said,
0: he said fun.
1: He said fun.
0: Yeah.
1: And then she said, me. I'm like,
0: me.
1: You know, really?
0: Yeah.
1: I mean, really?
0: Yeah.
1: I mean,
0: it's Big Mike's world. We're just living in it.
1: Oh, yeah. Yeah. Oh, yeah. With all of it, all the bells and whistles. The Chicago thing, it kills me. You know, did you ever see that movie High Plains Drifter with Eastwood?
0: Hell yeah,
1: you know, and,
0: sure.
1: Yeah, that's one of the best. But all these Western movies, if you notice, they always have a graveyard right outside town, and they got the casket maker that's right there. And they had their own sense of lawmaking, which I think would really be appropriate in some of our cities.
0: Well, I got to tell you, I think it's already what you know, Chicago is like High Plains Drifter, and they don't follow the law, God knows. I got a bunch of that coming right up, Rob.
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3: Talks between the U.S. and Iran are expected to continue throughout the week in Switzerland after an initial high-level meeting on Sunday. The two sides, with a U.S. team led by Vice President J.D. Vance, held discussions on the Memorandum of Understanding that aims to come up with a concrete plan to end the war in 60 days. Vance this morning in Switzerland.
4: We, and this is probably what we're most excited about as Americans, the Iranians have agreed to invite IAEA inspectors back into their country. That is a major milestone for the American people and the first step in permanently denuclearizing or permanently ending a nuclear weapons program in Iran.
3: Iran wants to see assets unfrozen and an end to the fighting between Israel and Hezbollah in Lebanon. UK Prime Minister Keir Starmer is stepping down. Simon Marks reports Starmer, who won a landslide election in 2024, has been facing pressure from within his own Labour Party.
5: The Prime Minister, after saying last week that he would fight and stand in any leadership battle, now saying that he is going to resign as leader of the Labour Party in order to trigger an open contest to replace him.
3: Rival Andy Burnham is the leading candidate to replace Starmer as the head of the Labour Party. Former Federal Reserve Chairman Alan Greenspan has died. He was 100. Kristen Welker with more.
6: In 1987, President Reagan appointed him chairman of the Federal Reserve. Greenspan remained in the post for almost 20 years through the presidencies of Reagan, George Bush, Bill Clinton, and then George W. Bush.
3: His death was announced earlier today by his wife of almost 30 years, NBC News correspondent Andrea Mitchell. The S&P is rising to start the week. I'm Michael Kastner.
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12: News of the Radio Oklahoma News Network. I'm Ken Johnson. Oklahoma's MesoNet system reported a 102-mile-per-hour wind gust near Hinton early today. The wind gust was reported outside of tornado-warned areas. The straight-line winds were classified as dangerous as the severe storms moved across the state. Plenty of power outages across our state, OG&E spokesperson Charity Hurst says. Not only have lines been blown down, but limbs were damaged and poles snapped off.
13: So we are bringing in additional crews. The outage map has restoration times on it, but those are going to be updated as more information is coming in here. So, you know, just as quickly as possible.
12: In order to report down power lines, call 800-522-6870, or if you're without power, go to OGE.com. Senator James Lankford points to the benefits of Section 702 of the Foreign Intelligence Surveillance Act, like a plot to disrupt the 2024 elections in Oklahoma.
14: That ISIS terrorist plot was identified based on 702 authority, so we were able to stop it. These are attacks that never happened in America because we saw and heard about the attack before it happened.
12: The detection capability of the act expired 10 days ago and remains at an impasse in the U.S. Senate over the president's choice for interim director of national intelligence. It all comes down to tonight. The deciding game of the College Baseball World Series is tied at a game apiece for the OU Sooners and North Carolina Tar Heels. Tonight's game for the national championship is set for 6 p.m. on ESPN. Radio Oklahoma News Network, I'm Ken Johnson.
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19: The negotiations that never end. So, the latest on Iran. You guys ready? Don't know. I mean, we've got a memorandum of understanding that we do know, but what exactly does it mean? We're still negotiating stuff. The nuclear thing isn't even being talked about anymore at this point in time. People are pissed and angry at the president. and the Forever Wars people. It's not Forever Wars. It's just we want to do stuff the way we want it done, or else it shouldn't happen, a.k.a. this guy.
15: I want to say to people in and out of the administration, stop trashing, smearing, bullying the little state of Israel. Stop cozying up to and telling us that the enemy regime in Iran is now more rational, more moderate, and a regime that we can deal with. When just a few months ago they slaughtered 50,000 people, they're still hanging young people today. And if they had a nuclear missile today, they'd fire it into our country as sure as I'm alive. I don't know what's going on, but if people think they can bully a little country, and really a people that have existed 4,000 years through the Babylonians and the Persians, through the Romans and the Third Reich, into surrendering their defense and their decision on how to secure their country, they got another thing coming. I think it's outrageous. When we used to see the Secretary of War and the head of the Joint Chiefs of Staff daily here on Fox tell us of the fantastic marriage, symmetry between our militaries in defeating this enemy. I'm really appalled by this, and I hope it comes to an end sooner than later, because it's not right, it's not just, and it's not truthful.
19: You know what? Go. Go to Israel. Fight with them. No problem with that. Zero problem with that. You and many others have led Israel into a situation where what it was said last week, and everybody got all offended by it, where Trump said, basically, Bibi, I'm it. Nobody else likes you. Nobody else likes Israel. And everybody's like, oh, it's true. It's true. It is. Sometimes you've got to be honest with people. Tell them things they need to hear, not what they want to hear. But this entire BS about all of the crap, about look at what we're doing. Oh my, we should never have been in this war. This war was stupid. We should never have been in it. Trump decided to get into it. I think a lot of it was hubris. He was being told all the things he wanted to hear, right? Again, and the people that told him the things he needed to hear, he ignored because he went with his gut. Now what? We're in a situation where all you hear Trump talk about is, I don't want to be Hoover. Right. I don't want to take us into a recession. I don't want a depression. I don't want this thing to go to hell. I don't want this thing to lead to something bigger. I don't want to be Hoover. I don't want to be Hoover. I don't want to be Hoover. You don't want to be any of those. Get out of this. We are. Does it mean it's going to be perfect? No. Do we abandon Israel altogether? No. But this whole thing, this little tiny state of Israel, yeah, they're small. Tiny. Comparatively to what? To the size of some other nations, but the bite, ooh, the bite, ferocious. You know that, and I know that. And this thought that, oh, they were killing their own people, and we care. If it was up to you guys, we'd eviscerate every one of them. So don't BS us.
20: Today, more than ever before, the U.S.-Israel alliance and friendship is under assault. It's under assault from forces in the United States that would try to break that friendship. I think that's profoundly dangerous. America is friends with Israel because it is unambiguously in America's national security interest to be friends with Israel. Israel is fighting the enemies of America. Every Hamas terrorist that Israel kills, every Hezbollah terrorist, every IRGC terrorist makes America safer. We stand with Israel because standing with Israel makes Americans safer. And when the Ayatollah chants death to Israel and death to America, he means it. And those voices in American politics that want to engage in appeasement are profoundly undermining U.S. national security.
19: Oh, God. Did you read that in, what was it, Sunday school? Remember when he did that? Oh, Lord. Well, speaking of the deal, Vance, who's going to get blamed for all of this, right? Like, if everything goes great, Trump's going to get all the credit. And if everything goes sideways, we already know Vance is the one that's going to take the big hit for it.
21: Well, first of all, we've seen great progress over the last just couple of days in ensuring that the ceasefire holds in Lebanon. These things are always a little bit messy. If you go back to how much was happening 3 months ago and compare it to 3 weeks ago, great progress has been made. If you go back to 3 weeks ago to 3 days ago, additional progress has been made. The president has committed us to see a full regional ceasefire. We found great partners in working with the Qataris, the Pakistanis, our friends in Israel. We're all working towards regional peace. There, of course, are going to be sometimes disagreements about precisely how to get there, but I actually feel great about where we are in Lebanon. There's still some additional wood to chop, but we're going to keep on working at it.
19: There you go. He's got all the sayings. Wood to chop. Things. We got to chop some wood. There's got to be a lot of wood chop. When you chop that wood, God knows, things are very good. Right? Because you're chopping the wood. You're getting to the point where the wood is getting chopped. Chop, chop, chop, chop, chop, chop, chop. I'll go back and say this over and over again. We should never have been in this. Right? We can dislike the Iranian regime. Can be all of that. But this thought process that starts in, 47 years ago, they did this and all of that stuff. We shouldn't be there. Doesn't mean if they weren't really attacked by Iran that we don't stand up with our friends to a certain extent, but we seem to be picking fights for them and they're standing behind us and the world doesn't like them. And that is going to translate to a long-term disdain that they have. Because guess what? Eventually, boomers, they're not going to be in power anymore, right? The Trump world, not going to be in power anymore. And who's coming next? Well, if it's a Democrat, you can pretty much guarantee that there's going to be a lot of issues when it comes to support for Israel. And we should be frustrated with that. If you support Israel, this is not about the Israeli people. It's not about the Jews, because you're going to get a lot of that. This is about the government that decided to go for it. They went big, and now Trump and everybody's like, we're over it. It's time to move on. It's time for peace. It's time for peace. Because he saw the writing on the wall. He did. And if you want to go in there and fight it, fight the good fight, whatever you think you need to do, go and do it. But at some point in time, you have to realize, okay, this is not going to work for us. And Trump has said that. Because his fear is he doesn't want to be Hoover. I think you guys recognize that. We move on from that to something

0: that's more enjoyable.
1: It's the world's biggest sporting event. It's time to talk World Cup.
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4: Able to control the play in midfield the way that Maradona has been able to do. And he's hurt England again here. It's a brilliant run. It's one of the World Cup great goals.
5: Solomon Thiel can win the World Cup for Argentina with this kick. Yes!
0: Phenomenal. Friday, US played freaking amazing. A lot of you who text me, DM me, tweet at me, are we good? I said before it started, we are good. We are better than people realize. And there's something about home. Home does something. We saw it, you know, Mexico doing what Mexico does in Mexico. It's tough. You just don't beat them there. I don't care what team you are. Good luck with that struggle. Then you go and you look and what happened in Canada. They got their footing and they unleashed against Qatar. And then us. Right? So we beat Paraguay, who a lot of people thought were going to be dark horses. Go and look what they did in the run-up to this. The South American World Cup qualifying, which is brutal. Then we beat Australia, who hated us for some reason. Mike Carella, who's a soccer pundit, said it was a walkover. It was easy. We were going to thump them. And it wasn't a walkover. We won 2-0. We played well.
6: Daylight, they converge on it very quickly.
7: Balligan has a step on Cercotti. Balligan to the byline. Balligan into the middle. Ten! It's the United States once again on the board early. Ricardo Pepi was in. Was it perhaps last off the defender? Who cares? It's 1-0 U.S.
0: That's right. 1-0 U.S. We got up early. 1-0. Another own goal. Then a goal.
6: Leads to the set piece.
7: Robinson fizzing it back. Serginho Des blocked. Still in. Might be two. Is two. Or maybe not. The flag comes up for offside. Freeman thought he was celebrating a World Cup goal.
0: Yeah, he thought he was. Bummed out. Alex Freeman thought he had scored. But hold on a second. We got VAR. That's video assistant referee, virtual assistant referee, depending on what you want to call it.
8: After factual review, the goal scorer was not in offside position.
0: Yeah, baby.
7: And the building shakes in Seattle.
0: Alex Freeman is amazing. He's a beast. His pops, Antonio Freeman, played in the NFL. Alex is a big guy. He's a stud. He's an absolute stud. And he's moving over to Europe, and he is going to be a player and then some for this team for a long time. So we're up, won the division. We're good to go. Won our bracket. Now, who do we rest? How do we rest them? That's going to be talked about for the next couple of days. But we have a favorable draw, potentially, to get through to the quarterfinals. And then from there, anything is possible. Yes, baby, that's what I'm talking about. 323-538-2423 at Chad Benson Show. It's your X, your Insta, YouTube, and more. 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
0: The Brits are getting a new leader, Keir Starmer. He's leaving.
17: The question my party is asking now is whether I am best placed to lead us into the next general election. I have heard the answer of my parliamentary party to that question, and I accept that answer with good grace.
0: With good grace, he says, Keir Starmer. Hello.
17: Every decision I've taken has been about putting the country I love first. That is why I will resign as leader of the Labour Party.
0: That's right, because you're unpopular. Labour's become unpopular. There's no doubt about that. They've become extremely unpopular. So you've got the Tories, which are the Conservatives. You've got Labour, and now you've got Nigel Farage and Reform. Populist movement, common sense, very much pro-Britain, pro-England. And a lot of people look at Keir Starmer and go, on paper, you're awesome, but in reality, you are anything but. You're kind of like that person where you shake their hand, and it's not really a good handshake. It's kind of like a flounder. That's kind of what he has become. There's no doubt about that.
18: He made it clear he was very proud of his track record in office. But really, Keir Starmer, what he did there was cast himself as someone who got Labour re-elected, electable again after so many years in opposition with an enormous landslide. Clearly very, very proud of that. And he says, with good grace, he's decided to hear what the Labour Party is saying, and they want him to leave.
0: That's fine. And part of that's true. You did get them re-elected, although the Tories were extremely unpopular. The question is, who's next?
18: What next? Well, he remains Prime Minister today, and he will be Prime Minister for the next few weeks, because by Labour Party rules, there will now be a contest within the party, which he said is going to be in July. All eyes will be on Andy Burnham, the Labour MP. Now this afternoon, he will be sworn in as the new Labour MP for Makersfield.
0: And why is he important? He's from the North. He is very much a populist. He is going to appeal to the northern working class, meaning he's going to appeal to the people that are out on the streets pissed. Pissed by immigration, slow growth, all the stuff they're seeing going on. He is perfect in their mind to lead a change and to try to hold on to power across the board. So this guy comes in. He's got that kind of working class feel that they think will help them at a time when polls are saying, you guys suck and we want something new. Very interesting. Yes, indeed. Guys, we give it to you all here, right? From World Cup to what's going on globally. That's what we do right here on the Chad Benson Show. Speaking of the world, but not so much the world, but America, it is going to be gnarly in certain parts of the country today, weather-wise.
19: We do have severe thunderstorm watches, also tornado watches, same places that we saw tornadoes break out over into Illinois. That was Effingham, Illinois. We have more rain on the way, even flash flood risk in the area. This is a 2 out of 5 level threat for the plains all the way out towards the Midwest. Large hail, isolated tornadoes, all very possible. And then we head out towards the east. This all moves into that direction by tomorrow, anywhere from Charlotte, North Carolina, up to southern New Jersey.
0: Nasty, nasty. And then, right, on the West Coast, and I'm just talking about the West Coast, I'm talking about the Northwest. Hot.
19: The West is dealing with some heat. We're talking about triple-digit heat, anywhere from Las Vegas to Phoenix, 111 in Phoenix, and then into Portland. Temperatures on Tuesday getting into about 90s, mid-90s by that point. And, I mean, that's pretty early for this summer start, so heat is on.
0: Yeah, and it's not just here, by the way. Globally, there's some nastiness. Are you ready for this? Paris, so hot. Amsterdam, 100 degrees. What?
20: It's global warming.
0: It's something. It is, but we're here to report it. So that's what we do, kids. That's what we do. We bring it to you globally, nationally, international. Oh, my God, universal. right? If it's in the universe, we may bring it to you. You don't even know. Could be aliens. That's what we're talking about. Coming up, Jim Kennedy, Kennedy Institute of Public Policy Research, Midterm Mondays, Chad Benson Show.
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2: 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Right, so you go to MidtermMonday.com, and when you click on stuff, not only do you get, you know, all of the relevant information about everything, you also get the cash on hand, which I find to be fascinating, because cash is king, and it's going to be in these elections.
3: Yep, absolutely. We're working on getting that updated for the runoffs or for the general to get all the candidates aligned. And yeah, we've got all the key House races in there. We've got all the Senate races in there and all the gubernatorial races. And remember, we're still going through the primary cycle. So that's not going to end until late August. So and they'll be updating those. If you don't see the one you're looking for, if you're starting it by primary date, go down to the bottom, because all of the ones that have gone through the primaries have now fallen to the bottom of the list in the various categories, because they're no longer, you know, there is no more primary. So now they're sorted through the general election date of November 2nd.
2: All right, let's talk about what we have going on this week. What exciting races do we have going on this week, not counting the exciting Libertarian Party state convention in Michigan on the 28th?
3: Woohoo, that sounds like a real party. Those libertarians know how to party. I always thought of libertarians as Republicans who just wanted legalized weed, but I may be incorrect in that analysis.
2: They're all over the place. That's the best way to describe them.
3: Yeah, no, they are. And they necessarily do stand up. And, you know, they do cross over with Republicans in some things also when it comes to that.
2: So, absolutely.
3: And would have crossed over with classical liberals many years ago, but not the current state of the Democrat Party.
2: No.
3: In most cases, no. They do not really align anymore. Which is interesting. Would libertarians align more with Republicans and Democrats? You can kind of see how parties have shifted, I should say. But let's see, on June 23rd, we've got Maryland statewide primaries. Only interesting thing there really is Wes Moore running for reelection. And because he may be a 2028 candidate, he will probably win reelection quite easily because Maryland is a very blue state. Though they did have Larry Hogan there for a while, who was a Republican. And, you know, he's the guy that also may wind up running in 2028. So it would be kind of weird that somehow those two guys wound up running for the presidency against each other, though I don't really see Larry Hogan getting the Republican nomination in the current state of the Republican Party either.
2: No, not in this current state.
3: No, but he still may very well run. Utah's got statewide primaries. There's a couple of interesting ones there because Utah did redistrict. And you've got one of the interesting ones, because it's a real interesting topic that's coming up in a lot more races now that 4 years ago no one really would have thought of, was data center versus, you know, data center with the usage of water, the quote unquote noise pollution that comes up from them. That's becoming a key race in CD2 because Utah, while it is, you know, well populated, has a lot of open areas and is a good topic is a good area for data centers because you're not too far from getting a lot of the hydropower that you're getting out of the Hoover Dam area and other dams that are in Utah also. So they are a good area for that, for data centers, and more are popping up there. And so it's becoming an interesting topic on the Utah one. It's come up in various congressional races, but this is one that's in Utah. South Carolina, we've got the runoffs for the governor and for the attorney general. Now the governor one is interesting because in the sense, remember Nancy Mace, SC1 did not, rerun because she's running for the governor's race. So she's now basically will be out of a job come November or come January because her congressional term will be up, but she wasn't running for it and she didn't move on to the runoff for it. It's Lieutenant Governor Pamela Evett versus Attorney General Alan Wilson. Trump's made an endorsement there, but it hasn't really done a whole lot to move the needle. And again, this is more likely going to be, you know, it's going to wind up being a Republican, whichever Republican wins the primary. Attorney General, same thing. And Agricultural Commissioner Cody Smith is in a runoff, and he labels himself Trump's farmer. So, of course, we know where he stands, and we know who's probably endorsing him. But if he wins, he'll still have to face a Democrat, Deshaun Blalding, in November, and will probably win that because it is a fairly red state in South Carolina.
2: No doubt about that. You and I, before you came on, we were talking about some stuff some races are starting to shift. Doesn't mean they're heading over to the blue side or whatever, but there's no doubt that there is money. We talked about it starting this thing. Money is going to be absolutely key to a lot of these things, and the less that you can spend in certain areas, the more you're going to spend on stuff that you know is going to get ugly potentially, like, say, for instance, Texas. So what's going on with that?
3: Yeah, we've talked about that. You know, the Republicans are outraising the Democrats on this. Democrats not in a great position for both the congressional and for the House and the Senate committees and the DNC in general. But there still is a limited amount of money you can raise and spend on this. And while the Republicans do have the advantage, it's looking like they're spending, going to have to spend it in more areas than they possibly thought. Cooks on Friday has flipped 7 seats that are Republican seats. Now, they're not flipping them over from Republican to Democrat for the likely outcome, but they are moving 3 seats from likely to lean, meaning like they were fairly solid, to, yeah, you're probably going to win, but it's a lot closer than we would have thought it was, and 4 seats from safe to likely. So you're seeing, again, like you talked about, you're seeing these seats shift. These are all House seats. South Carolina won, in fact, as we mentioned earlier, with Nancy Mace's seat. Iowa second is the seat where the incumbent retired because she's running for Senate, and she won the primary to become the Joni Ernst Republican candidate that will hopefully succeed her in Iowa. And then you got Alabama second, where they're in the middle of redistricting. So there's a couple of others in there. Ohio 7 also, same thing, was redistrict and you had a retirement, I believe. So yeah, the Republicans are going to probably have to spend more money on these 7 races now, or the candidates in those seats that are running for those seats are going to have to spend more money on them than they thought, or they're going to have to raise more money because it looks like it's going to cost them more. And again, there's a limited amount of money. Like you said, Texas is looking like it's going to be a money pit at this time, though they are starting to go after Tallarico pretty hard on it with the whole bank account thing last week, which really was, you know, kind of embarrassing for Tallarico. And, you know, again, we're only in June, and this thing's going to get a lot, I don't know, bloodier is the right word, or a lot more aggressive as far as the stuff. And you've got what the Republicans have to spend up in Maine on the Susan Collins Graham Plattner race, because, you know, he's got backing from Bernie and AOC, and he's going to be able to pull in probably a lot of money, a lot more money than he would have been able to if he had not been backed by those guys. So most likely, yeah, again, this is, you know, is this a sign of a waning of Trump support or support for Trump? Maybe. Could just be some races that I have got, you know, what do we always talk about, Chad? Quality of candidate counts. You know, maybe it's a question of Cook not really sure of the candidates that are running. I mean, like I said, South Carolina won, still a red state, but Nancy Mace was a really strong candidate who ran very well and always won by pretty good numbers, versus somebody, well, maybe not going to be as strong because we don't really know who this person is yet, and we haven't seen them, how they're going to work out, how well of a campaign you're going to run. Because generally these are people that are stepping up either into a first time running, or they're stepping up from a state, you know, from a smaller state district to a larger congressional district. And sometimes that's a big, you know, that's a big thing. You see this when governors step up to run for president, and how, you know, a guy like DeSantis, don't want to pick on him, but great in Florida, ran great campaigns, very popular, stepped up onto the presidential stage and kind of fell flat on his face the first time he did it. Don't forget, President Ronald Reagan, first time he ran, didn't win the nomination. So when you step up for things like that, you don't know what kind of candidate you're going to be. You have to kind of get your legs. And that's maybe what happened in some of these races, where the Republicans are kind of, you know, it's, I would say, slipping away. It's becoming more of a race than the Republicans expected it to be.
2: Talking to Jim Kennedy, Kennedy Institute of Public Policy Research, on Mondays. We do a little midterm Monday, talk about the midterms coming up. You know, you talked about Plattner, and you talked about, obviously, what's going on. You know, the Democrats are going to, they're having to defend a lot of Plattner, although that's kind of quieted down a little bit, because, you know, one thing I've noticed with Plattner and with Tallarico, what hits against Tallarico hits mostly for Republicans that aren't voting for him anyways. It doesn't seem to bother the movement as far as where the line is and whether or not people are going to vote for it. Because I think Ken Paxton, it's hard to come after somebody when you've got Ken Paxton. You're not going to go after Susan Collins and try to destroy her as a Nazi when you have Nazi tattoos. Do you know what I mean? I mean, there's some things where that's going to fall on super deaf ears.
3: Yeah, yeah. Your candidate in Texas has a lot of fleas on him, so it's kind of hard to really do it. That's really going to turn out to be – I think that's in the end going to wind out being a turnout election. How many people can the Democrats get motivated to show up for them versus how many people can the Republicans get motivated? And in Texas, it can be a little bit of a challenge for the Republicans because it's assumed to be a red state, and it's kind of assumed, well, you know what? I don't have to go vote. My guy's going to win anyway, or my gal's going to win anyway, because the Republicans almost always win in Texas. And that's how you lose elections, is when you don't get the vote out come election day and you don't get the people out there in the early voting to vote for your candidate. So it's going to be a turnout election on both sides. The only question would be on the Tallarico side will be how much enthusiasm will there be for him when he goes through all of the vetting and the opposition research and the debates that they're going to have. Is he going to stand up? Is he going to be the bright shining star that he currently is, or is some time going to show that this guy again may not be somebody who's ready for a larger stage to step up on, and he can't really handle the spotlight when it comes to a statewide race in Texas? Maine's going to be different because you're talking two very different states there. You're talking about a very libertarian state in Maine. There are people of themselves in Maine.
2: How should we say this, Jim? A little conservative, a little liberal, and a lot of hippie.
3: They're unique. That's the best way that I can describe Maine. The nicest way. Nothing against it. Again, I may be going there, and I would very much like to find out what's more about this Maine effect if I do have the chance to go up there in a couple of months. But with Susan Plattner versus Colin, like you said, very different thing. You're not going to be able to call her a Nazi considering the guy running against her. Actually, had a Nazi tattoo on him. And again, you don't know what else is out there for Plattner for that. But again, because of the strong backing, interestingly, between AOC and Bernie Sanders, that's going to get him probably $20 to $30 million that he probably wouldn't have been able to raise if he didn't have this odd popularity. And I don't know if popularity is the right word to use there, but the interest in him, because the Democrats know that without him, it makes their ability to recapture the Senate very, very difficult. There are a lot fewer paths to them them taking the Senate back over if they don't win Maine. That is one of their key states that they've got to get. Maine, Georgia are two of the bigger states that they really got to get to basically get that strategy. They have to hold in Georgia, and they've got to flip in Maine. And because Maine being unique, as we've said that it is, you know, that those are going to be a little bit different campaigns than you're going to see versus a Texas campaign. There will probably be two polar opposites between those. Though both candidates, again, are going to come under an enormous amount of scrutiny on the Democrat side, whereas in Texas, you're only going to have the Republican coming under, and you won't have that kind of scrutiny for Susan Collins because she's got a fairly spotless record over her previous four terms. The question will be basically, do you want change or do you want more of the same? And it'll be interesting again to see who shows up for that election, for those voting, to see whether Maine wants to make that change. In the end, I don't think so. I think Collins will hang on in Maine. She always seems to find a way to win those races every time the Democrats think they've got her, and they just never seem to get it done. Maybe this is different, but I don't think Graham Plattner is the guy that's going to defeat Susan Collins. I think Janet Mills might have had a better chance because she was a fairly popular former or current and soon to be former governor. But again, they chose Plattner, and we'll see how that turns out for the Democrats.
2: Jim Kennedy, Kennedy Institute of Public Policy Research. Brother, always good talking to you. We'll talk to you later on this week.
3: Thanks, Chad.
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2: Huge, massive this weekend. 160 million here globally. $312 million. That's massive. People will still go see movies if you give them a reason to go see movies. It's the largest opening for a Toy Story, not adjusted for inflation, but still a massive film. A massive film. When you give people what they want and they enjoy, they'll go see it. And why does this one seem more relevant? It's because it goes from toys to the computer. The tablet. Every parent knows it, including myself. Right? The tablet, the phone, changed everything. Toy-wise. The tablet became the go-to for games, became the go-to for entertainment, it became the go-to, in many cases, for distraction, and yes, even at times, babysitting. And it's hard to compete, and that's what the toys have to do. They have to compete with the tablet, which is hard. Which is a hard thing to do. That being said, I have a feeling the toys did okay, and they did okay at the box office as well. Obsession still going strong as well at the box office, and that movie, Jack and I, we're going to go see it later on this week, looks awesome. Everybody I know who's seen it said it's amazing. $750,000 budget. Over $300 million worldwide. That is a win, my friends. Let me know what you think. 323-538-2423 at Chad Benson Show is your X. Instant everything else right here in the Chad Benson Show. Coming up, hour number two of the program. More on Iran, the World Cup. What happened in Los Angeles last week after the Knicks, now again, L.A., New York, won the NBA championship that's got the entire country talking about what took place. We're going to discuss that because controversy, to say the least. Plus, we got more on Keir Starmer, the UK Prime Minister resigning, a bunch of other good stuff on the way. Urban Word of the Day as well. Reach out to us across all of our social media. I'd love hearing from all of you. 323-538-2423 at Chad Benson Show. That is your X, your Insta, your YouTube, and everything else. Our number two is straight ahead. This is Chad Benson Show.
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3: Talks between the United States and Iran are continuing in Switzerland and are expected to last all week. Nick Harper reports the two sides, with the U.S. team led by Vice President J.D. Vance, are working to come up with a concrete plan to end the war in 60 days.
4: He has called the start of these discussions and what has been agreed to as a major milestone, saying that they have made a lot of progress and that they have laid a very good foundation. Part of that foundation is setting up a high-level committee.
3: Iran wants to see assets unfrozen and an end to the fighting between Israel and Iran-backed Hezbollah in Lebanon. The U.S. wants Iran to give up any nuclear ambitions, including the enrichment of uranium. In the meantime, Iran has said the Strait of Hormuz, a vital oil corridor, remains closed to commercial traffic, while the U.S. claims it's completely open. UK Prime Minister Keir Starmer is stepping down. Mark Mayfield with more.
5: During a press conference today outside 10 Downing Street, Starmer said the Labour Party has made it clear he's not the one to lead moving forward.
6: Every decision I've taken has been about putting the country I love first. That is why I will resign as leader of the Labour Party.
5: Starmer, who says he'll remain as Prime Minister until a successor is in place, has been in power since July of 2024.
3: Former Fed Chair Alan Greenspan has died. He was 100. The American economist died as a result of complications from Parkinson's disease. His death was announced today by his wife of nearly three decades, Kristen Welker, with more on his high-profile marriage.
7: In 1984, he asked NBC's own Andrea Mitchell out on a date. The pair became the ultimate Washington power couple. They were married in 1997 by Supreme Court Justice Ruth Bader Ginsburg.
3: I'm Michael Kastner.
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15: News of the Radio Oklahoma News Network. I'm Ken Johnson. Oklahoma's MesoNet system reported a 102-mile-per-hour wind gust near Hinton early today. The wind gust was reported outside of tornado-warned areas. The straight-line winds were classified as dangerous as the severe storms moved across the state. Plenty of power outages across our state, OG&E spokesperson Charity Hurst says. Not only have lines been blown down, but limbs were damaged and poles snapped off.
16: So we are bringing in additional crews. The outage map has restoration times on it, but those are going to be updated as more information is coming in here. So, you know, just as quickly as possible.
15: In order to report down power lines, call 800-522-6870. Or if you're without power, go to OGE.com. Senator James Lankford points to the benefits of Section 702 of the Foreign Intelligence Surveillance Act, like a plot to disrupt the 2024 elections in Oklahoma.
17: That ISIS terrorist plot was identified based on 702 authority, so we were able to stop it. These are attacks that never happened in America because we saw and heard about the attack before it happened.
15: The detection capability of the act expired 10 days ago and remains at an impasse in the U.S. Senate over the president's choice for interim director of national intelligence. It all comes down to tonight. The deciding game of the College Baseball World Series is tied at a game apiece for the OU Sooners and North Carolina Tar Heels. Tonight's game for the national championship is set for 6 p.m. on ESPN. Radio Oklahoma News Network, I'm Ken Johnson.
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22: Hoover. That's all you need to know. All you need to know is things that haunt Trump. Obama and the deal. Which deal was better? Which deal was worse? Which deal was better? Which deal was worse? But Hoover. Hoover, Hoover, Hoover. When we talk about Iran, Trump recognizes it wasn't going well on the financial side of things. He recognizes things were starting to get a little uncomfortable for the average person. His fear was this wasn't just going to hurt us globally. It was going to cause so many issues that we were going to be in some sort of serious recession or depression. And Trump wants no part of that at all. Trump cares about the price of gas because you can see it every day. And he cares about the stock market. Those are the things that matter to him. Everything else, it is what it is. Okay? It kind of is what it is. If you think that there are other things that he really cares about, immigration, yes, to a certain point, but that was more of a talking point with him. Not that he doesn't care, not that he didn't want to stop the inflow of people just wandering across the border aimlessly, because apparently that's what we do. But Trump's cares about things like the stock market, stuff that's in his mind you can see, and that visual was starting to worry him. So prices rising, inflation, etc., etc., and he wanted no part of what potentially was coming, which was going to be recession, and everybody was telling him that. Also, what we're not hearing from or all of the oil execs that went in there and looked at him and said, dude, here's the deal. They probably called him dude. You don't understand our strategic reserves, everybody else's, they're drawn so thin. Right now, we've drawn them out to, we're spreading them out here. And on top of that, China's going to get back in the game. So if you guys didn't know, and we talked about, others are like, Chad, you're a stupid idiot, blah, whatever. China did us a solid, which was, they stopped buying. Oh, they bought a little, but nothing compared to what they could have. And then they helped out other nations. Japan, South Korea, with some of their strategic reserves. But it couldn't go on forever. And they were going to get back into it. In return, I have a feeling the Taiwan question about what we would or wouldn't do was kind of shelved as far as, you know what, whatever. I don't think Trump cares so much about it. As long as we have chips that are being made here, I don't think he is too worried about it. Remember, when he came back from his visit with Xi in China, what happened? Immediately, we paused the sale of arms to Taiwan, and we moved some of our THAAD missiles from South Korea over to the Middle East because of what was going on. The reality is, his fear of what was potentially going to happen was a drawdown of more oil and an acceleration of cost to the everyday person, which he couldn't stand.
0: So why does the public think he made the deal?
1: So they see a bit of expediency here in the sense that, yes, they think the administration is making the deal mainly because it wants to end the war, not that it thinks the U.S. has necessarily met all of its goals.
0: Cutting its losses, essentially.
1: And at the same time, they suspect the administration didn't quite judge the reaction of the world economy. That has the ramifications back for gas prices at home, of course. And so that going forward says, okay, the people who say they've been most affected by gas prices are the ones who most want the war to end. And you see some of that reflected in the president's approval ratings, which have been ticking down through the course of the war, but they've stabilized now, just up another point. However, I should add, within the Republican base, the president's base, which has and does back him on this, there's a sizable 40% that say they think the administration should press on until Iran gives up more. So they see some unfinished business here. They're more likely to say it's not acceptable to leave the current Iranian regime in power and in the war. They're more apt to think that Iran, yes, will threaten its neighbors. That's what I mean by that unfinished business. And overall, the public still thinks that this conflict has created more problems than it solved.
22: There you go. We got into something, and we're great at this, right? We're great at getting into something, not great at getting out of it. I always say we don't really stick the landing. But the fear of Hoover, right? Even in his first presidency, his first term, Trump asked several of his aides and people within the administration, hey, can I get rid of Fed Chair Powell? He thought rate hikes were going to turn him into Hoover. To him, as to many, as goes the economy, so goes your presidency. Because if you're doing okay financially, even if some other stuff is chaotic, you can let it go. You see it in sports, right? If you're winning, what happens? Stuff that's maybe not great within the locker room never gets out. The minute things go sideways, all of that stuff is way bigger. That was his fear. And he's got, you know, people talk about he's got a footnote already because he left office with 3 million fewer jobs than he inherited. That is true, but nobody could fault him for that. That was COVID, right? Like, Biden didn't create 20 million jobs, whatever BS he came with. People just got to go back to work. It was not the same. So you have to wipe those last year and a half out. But there is a fear, and it is about the dollars. And if this was going to cost us in the economy, not only was it going to cost him at the midterms, but he was going to be forever labeled. He cares about legacy, right? Look at the reflecting pool. He cares about legacy. Look at all of the things that he wants, the $250 bill. Those things matter to him maybe more than anybody else. He's also dealing with something. He's older, right? He's dealing with his mortality. All of these things are playing a huge role into what is going on. Now, speaking of what is going on or not going on, let's find out what's happening when it comes to the negotiations that are going on in Switzerland.
18: Vice President J.D. Vance saying there's been that mechanism for trying to keep the Strait of Hormuz open to deal with de-mining issues and another mechanism for de-conflicting the war in Lebanon, which was really threatening to derail the memorandum of understanding signed by President Trump just a few days ago, saying there'll be enhanced communication. But critically, Israel is not part of that group. But J.D. Vance saying that the most exciting thing, in his words, has been the fact that the Iranians have agreed to allow UN nuclear inspectors back into the country.
22: And there's this thing where, you know, again, he's dealing with Obama, the fear whose was better, whose was worse. Look, at this point in time, we get out of it. That's it. Whose was better? Obama's. The money they're getting is tremendous. What they're going to have a chance to, are we closing the straits? Are we not closing the straits? Who controls the straits? All of those things are going on. That being said, yeah, there are some serious issues still out there that have yet to be negotiated. And a lot of that has to do with the fact that, as we've talked about for a long time, Trump is trying to negotiate peace with Iran. While that is going on, you've got Bibi and everybody fighting with Hezbollah and not trusting anything Iran does. That's fine. I understand that. They don't trust you. You don't trust them. It's hard to negotiate a deal when you're playing a game of telephone. And you have something you want, and you're going to accept nothing less. And you know the other side's going to accept nothing less. So that's where we got to stand still. And somebody had to make the decision. And Trump did. Does it work out in the end? I don't know. Do I think that the fighting is over? I do not. Not at all. Not for one second do I think this thing is over. But we'll find out in the coming days, weeks, months, and probably, yes, I say, years and decades. Meanwhile, to onward we head with more entertaining stuff.
2: It's the world's biggest sporting event. It's time to talk World Cup.
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23: Able to control the play in midfield the way that Maradona has been able to do. And he's hurt to England again here. And it's a brilliant run. It's a great goal.
24: Zola Montiel can win the World Cup for Argentina with this kick. Yes!
22: Gotta love that. We're playing great. The big boys are at it somewhat today. The Messis, Mbappe, everybody. I mean, this has just been, it's been an incredible World Cup. But watching everybody soak in America has been incredible. And the fear was that they expanded this World Cup to bring in all these other teams, right? Gave more areas of the globe opportunities. So you were going to get teams that everybody's like, oh, God, really? You know, they're here. They've got this opportunity. Cape Verde last night. Incredible. So we know about the goalie, right? He played off his ass the other day. Spain, they tied him. And you thought, okay, it's a one-off. That's great. You know, he got 15 million followers on the Instagram. Everybody was loving that. Last night, they had a chance to say, hey, are they real? Are they not real? Lo and behold, they're a real team. And yes, kids, they came out and they tied Uruguay last night 2-2. In an amazing game that had all kinds of chaos and craziness.
25: Driven instead. Whoa! Cape Verde with a stunner.
22: That was their first goal ever. BBC was interviewing people in Cape Verde watching the game.
26: That's a goal! That's a goal! Oh, what? The Cape Verde has broken.
22: They play Saudi Arabia next. I'm going to tell you guys this. I think they win, and I think they go through to the next round, which is awesome. It has been fun to watch all of these little teams. Curaçao, which nobody's really mentioning, their goalie played off of his head the other day better than anybody maybe ever has. It's been incredible. Iran last night, incredible in the way that they played, especially for the pressure they're under. So this has been awesome, and I'm looking forward to it. We still have a long way to go in this thing. Let me know what you think. 323-538-2423 at Chad Benson Show. It is your X, your Insta. Angel Films. Love it. Right now, 250th anniversary of America. Our birthday getting ready to happen. Guess what? Young Washington, new movie in theaters from Angel Studios. It is going to be awesome. We're going to make this the number one movie in America on July 4th. And this is what we're going to do. Right now, you go and join the Angel Guild premium membership, right? 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
14: What is up with the reflecting pool? Whose fault is it? Is it really vandals that are destroying Trump's dream of reflecting stuff?
15: Tonight, the price of President Trump's reflecting pool renovation about to climb again. The president announcing it will now have to be partially drained and blaming vandals without providing any evidence for the pool's deterioration and saying the work will begin immediately. Just days after completing the more than $16 million renovation, algae blooms turning the water green and brand new lining already peeling from the floor. Trump claiming many people have been arrested. I spoke to one, a three-time U.S. Olympian, who said he was arrested after touching a piece of the lining that was floating in the water. He tells me, "I did not remove, I did not damage, I did not rip, tear, break, destroy, or harm any part of the reflecting pool." He says he was held for 5 hours before being released and charged with destruction of government property.
14: What? Yes. It is crazy, right? Jonathan Carl, apparently, could be, who's ABC reporter, charged with something. I mean, this is absurd, right? And isn't it kind of funny, though? Nobody's, you know, I talked about it when it first came out that he was redoing this. And I said, this is perfect because this is narcissist. Right? And you're like, what? And if you guys don't know anything about narcissists, he, if you go back, right, he was a Greek mythological figure that fell in love with his own reflection. Okay? And that's kind of what you've got going on here. So he spurns advances of many others, right? Rejects everything you can think of, cursed only to echo the sounds that others made. Narcissists, hence the reason of narcissism. And it's perfect that the reflecting pool is kind of his jam right now.
15: The National Park Service and Parks Police did not respond to ABC's requests for comment. An administration official tells ABC that as of last night, five individuals have been arrested for vandalism. The companies that renovated the pool were awarded no-bid contracts worth nearly $15 million, despite having virtually no federal experience doing federal contracts, and the cost to taxpayers now even higher.
14: 323-538-2423 at Chad Benson Show is your action, your answer right here on the Chad Benson Show.
15: Park Service is paying more than $1.7 million to an Ohio company to install a nanobubble system to kill the algae. Workers also battling the green muck with vacuum pumps and strainers.
16: I want my money back after seeing this. I think that it was a huge waste of money to begin with, and I think our resources could be used a lot better elsewhere.
14: I think a lot of people believe that. Let me know what you think. The narcissist thing, though, is perfect. just fell in love with his own reflection. I'm brilliant. I'm the greatest. Nobody's better than me. Just a little fun right there, kids. I'm sure some people out there in MAGA world be mad at me. I don't care. I mean, it's nature. That's what's happening. Nature. And the no-bid contract. Go see who some of the people are, including one guy that is... I don't even know how to describe him. I mean, yeah, insane. He is the, if you were to go and say, hey, give me somebody from Central Casting, and they're like, we got a guy for you, mobster, mobbed up kind of guy, the worst hairpiece you've ever seen, sweet jet black mustache. He'll look like he came straight out of the villain casting of a 70s Batman episode. That's one of the no-bid guys. Fantastic.
22: Fantastic indeed. Coming up, what's going on in Los Angeles? Yes, the LAPD shot something. Not someone, but something. And people are pissed. We shall discuss that, among other things, straight ahead. Chad Benson Show.
0: The Chad Benson Show.
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1: What happened in Los Angeles to a dog? And this whole thing is very weird. So, go back, not this past Saturday, Saturday before last. The Knicks win the championship. Canoga Park, lady celebrating.
2: This gripping moment now seen across the nation. The story of Marie grieving the death of her golden retriever poodle mix, Jameson, shot and killed after police arrived to her home off Jordan Avenue in Canoga Park.
3: He's such a good dog!
2: Police were called there Saturday evening when a neighbor asked them to do a welfare check after hearing screams from the home. But it turned out to be Marie celebrating the New York Knicks championship win.
1: Now, the neighbor who called is devastated. Okay, so I want you guys to picture this. Neighbor doesn't know what's going on. All she hears is, oh my God, oh my God, oh my God. For a while. Why is that? Because the Knicks have sucked for decades. They're going to win the championship. They're going to win the championship. They haven't won the championship since I was a wee lad. Was it 73? Oh my goodness me. 5 decades of ineptitude. They're going to win it. She's a New Yorker. She's in L.A. She's got her dog. The dog has a jersey on. Right? And it's a big dog. It's 170 pounds. It's 107 pounds. So it's not like it's not a tiny dog like my dog Bowie, who thinks he's that big. But it's 107 pounds. But it's also a poodle. And like a golden retriever with a little simper. I mean, it's not, you could tell it's not like, ah. So what happens? The neighbor calls, right? She's terrified because she hears, oh my God, oh my God, oh my God.
2: The neighbor who called for LAPD speaking out for the first time.
4: Why do you cry?
5: I feel responsible for what happened.
2: The neighbor says they were walking outside the condo building when they heard Marie's screams. We're hiding their identity because they fear their safety after receiving threats from people online.
4: Why didn't you go check on your neighbor Marie to see if she was okay?
5: I was screaming to her balcony for a while. I called several times. I kept going, hello, are you okay?
2: They said their past experience with domestic violence triggered them to call police to Marie's home.
5: They were very hostile. They were banging on that door. It sounded like with a baton or something. And they were like, LAPD, answer your door, LAPD. That's not how I thought a wellness check would go.
1: Well, they're trying to get a hold of somebody. Again, you called for a wellness check. They're showing up. Their fear is this person is in serious trouble. Who knows what's going on? Hear the TV, the noise, they're screaming loud. I'm not going to blame the cops in that situation. But it's what took place after that. And you don't deserve the hell that you're getting, all right? You don't. But that being said, it's a horrible situation. So the dog gets out. At first she says, she opens the door. She's like, I'm fine, I'm fine. She goes, well, you know, then they want to ask some questions. You know, your neighbors are concerned because of screaming, the yelling, the whole nine yards. And they ask, put the dog back. Puts the dog back. Then the dog gets out and you see it comes towards somebody. I don't want to say it's ferocious, but whatever. And boom, shot dead. Again, the question is, could you have done more is what they're asking this poor neighbor, right? But the reality is, it's shot dead. There's nothing more they can do.
4: And I sprint up the stairs and I see yellow tape, caution tape on the stairwell, and then I see my dog's dead body. And then I see my mom in my home just screaming at the top of her lung. And I try to console her. I try to, but it just...
1: Yeah, I mean, look, I love my dog, Bowie. It's my daughter's dog. I couldn't imagine that happening and what they did. Now, he's tiny, and there are certain questions, no doubt, about this. But everybody who knows the dog, well, the cops don't know the dog, do they? Now, I would have looked and said, okay, it's wearing a jersey. I'm not quite sure it is that ferocious, you know, but... And if we can be honest with ourselves, it wasn't a pit bull. It wasn't a Rottweiler. It wasn't one of those animals where you're like, you know, maybe I'm a little bit more cautious than, say, the golden doodle-ish looking dog.
0: It was the best dog you would ever see, ever meet. Everyone loved him, all my neighbors.
6: Garcia described the dog as playful and that he loved to run around.
0: And he never attacked anyone. He had a bark, but it was nothing to be afraid of, you know.
1: Yeah. A lot of dogs have barks. And the neighbor is getting just eviscerated. People, and not understandably, because we do this, right? Somebody does something they think is right, then it turns out to be not what they thought it is, and then the whole thing is the internet never forgets, and they're like, we're going to come for you.
2: LAPD says when cops arrived, the dog rushed toward officers and attacked them.
5: The barking continued after a second, and then 5 gunshots, back to back, just boom, boom, boom, boom, boom.
2: But the owner's son told me off camera the 2-year-old dog was energetic, not violent. A GoFundMe page for Jameson is nearing $200,000 in support.
0: What lesson has this taught you?
5: I think it's taught me just not to trust the LAPD. Next time I would probably go myself and check on my neighbor.
0: What would you like to say to your neighbor?
5: Marie, I'm so sorry. I thought I was doing the right thing. And I wish that I could tell you this in person, but I'm scared.
1: Understandable. Now, there's protocols. There's going to be investigation. Obviously, when a dog gets killed like this, you know, we've had several incidents here in Nashville over the last several weeks where cops have had to shoot dogs. Dogs that have attacked people, dogs that are running wild, is a different story than a dog in a Knicks uniform. Again, you don't know the dog, so I'm not going to blame them for not knowing the dog. It's a big dog. It's not a tiny dog. It's not a little dog. A little tiny guy. You know, just a tiny dog. It was not just a tiny dog, but 5 seems like overkill.
7: The LAPD's Internal Affairs Division is investigating this, as is the Inspector General. LA Mayor Karen Bass, reading from her statement, she says, I am very concerned about why shots were fired and Jameson was killed. The shooting makes it clear that while LAPD provides officers with written guidance on the use of force and pets, that is not enough.
1: Yeah. Feels like there's going to be a payout. $200,000 they've already raised.
7: The LAPD has very clear guidance on how to deal with any animal, but dogs are included. And shooting a dog is something that is a last resort. Mm. That they say that officers should try to get protection away from the animal. They can use less lethal, like a taser. Taser may or may not work on an animal with fur and with the moving and everything else. To use pepper spray, kicking a dog, anything but firing their weapon.
1: And 5 times again, that's going to be brought up. Because you know this is going to cost them tremendously. It's also the look, right? The look. LAPD. Right, just up and down California, they are paying out millions upon millions of dollars of lawsuits and settlements that they have to pay out because of things that have happened. And this right here, because there's something about an animal, right? You kill an animal, people look at them, you're like, right? This wasn't a bear attacking. We'll get to that in a second. This, you know, there's just something about this. And then the footage of her laying there next to her dog again. Optics play so much into this.
7: The question is going to be, what did the officer believe in the split second that this 107-pound dog, as docile as the owner says he was and as friendly as he was, what did the officer believe in that moment? The department has been promising, and Chief Jim McDonnell says that they're going to be transparent on this.
1: We'll find out. We'll find out. We'll keep you guys abreast of the situation, but it's not a good look. And it also has to go to the fact that there's a look of the dog, right? There's the whole thing. And the picture, and as we talk about how pictures can change everything. Speaking of animals, we move from there to Japan because they've got some issues with bears.
8: Sirens blaring on a school campus, riot police on standby, drones buzzing above, all eyes on the intruder. A man who's not holding a gun, but wearing a mask and walking on all fours. You're looking at a Japanese government official playing the role of a wild bear. This is no joke, but a drill. One, authorities hope will better prepare their response to the alarming surge in bear sightings in Japan. There really have been more bears around recently, said this hunter, so this kind of training is necessary, especially on school grounds.
1: Yeah, and we talked about it last year. How many deaths there have been in Japan? When you think of Japan and animals attacks, you think, what? No, right? What do they even have? They have bears. And their bears are aggressive, and their bears are very much ready to attack and kill, and they have in major ways. Remember last year, they brought in the military to certain areas to try to protect neighborhoods and schools because of bears.
8: Earlier this month, a roaming bear forced the closure of nearly 100 schools and only caught after a multi-day hunt that captivated the country. Another bear was seen on CCTV chasing a man in circles outside a factory in the city of Fukushima. The bear ultimately caught up, throwing the employee to the ground. That same bear went off to injure three other people.
1: Now, there's two types of bears in Japan. You've got the Asiatic black bear, and then you've got the Usuri brown bear that is related to the grizzly bear, about 600 pounds, 2 meters in length, right? So a little over 6 feet. The black bear, not as big. But we've talked about it, right? You know, they're shy, less aggressive, the black bears. On the other side of it, the Suri brown bear, very much an animal that is not afraid to go get dirty and kill, which, again, is weird when you think about the fact that you don't think of Japan as a place where you go to get mauled, right? You think of, oh, you're out in Alaska somewhere, right? You're in one of the national parks here. You're up in, you know, the Great Northwest. And that's an issue. Parts of California, not Japan.
8: According to Japan's Environment Ministry, a record 13 people were killed by bears last year in more than 230 attacks. Experts say part of the reason could be climate change. With less food in the forests, the bears are leaving the mountains, searching for other options. And there are also fewer traditional bear hunters left as Japan's rural population dwindles. The bears are not just wandering the streets, they're breaking into hotels and supermarkets, even attacking vehicles. Last year, an emergency hunting system was introduced, said this official, but it requires practice. It's now a question of making sure the public is informed and well-equipped and authorities ready to act, even if that simulation means playing dead in a bear mask.
1: I just want you to pay attention to that. Do you hear how many attacks? Almost 300, almost one a day. We average between 30 and about 45 attacks a year here in America. Think about that. Is that insane? How crazy that is, how many attacks they have, which is nuts. And the rural thing is very interesting because we've talked about it. Everybody's moved to the big cities, so you can go and go look at how cheap houses are outside of the larger cities. There's just nobody that lives there, and the people that do are much older. But when you think about the fact that we may have 40, 45 a year at most, and they're getting almost one a day, that is crazy. 323-538-2423 at Chad Benson Show is your X, your Insta, YouTube, and more. Love hearing from all of you right here on the Chad Benson Show. Omaha Steaks, D-freaking-licious. I tell you that right now. So if you guys know anything about Omaha Steaks, shame on you. 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

0: me too. Hashtag immigration reforms. Hashtag help. I'm trapped in a hashtag factory and I can't get out. The Chad Benson Show.
1: It is that portion of the program where we have a little bit of fun learning about the youth of America and the slang that they use or some of the stuff that they say where you think, Some of it, though, we have used in the past, just not the same way. You know what time it is.
2: Now it's time for the urban word of the day. The young have a vocabulary all their own, and we break it down for you. It's called the urban word of the day.
1: All righty. I like this one. Pretty privilege. Pretty privilege. So this is a person who in life gets more opportunities and usually has some easier paths to becoming successful based on the fact that they have pretty privilege. And if you think it's not true, they've actually done studies. And yes, it is absolutely true. People who are better looking are deemed to be more authoritative in whatever it is they're talking about. People who are better looking tend to get more opportunities and chances, if things go wrong, to get another chance. So if you think pretty privilege isn't real, you'd be fooling yourself. Pretty privilege, your urban word of the day.
2: That was the urban word of the day. Now you know.
1: Always nice to know. I went back and I found this. I thought this was great. These are Victorian era urban words. A giggle mug is always somebody who's smiling. Okay? Got the morbs. So if you got the morbs, that means you have temporary sadness. Tight as a boiled owl means you're drunk. Poked up means you're embarrassed. Cupid's kettle drums, those are boobs. Not up to dick, unwell. Just a few of the wacky things that they used to say back in the day. Well, B, man, that's crazy. Crazy indeed. 323-538-2423 at Chad Benson Show. What's your X, your Insta, all the other good things right here in the Chad Benson Show. Coming up, hour number three of the program. More on Iran, the deal, the World Cup. The games continue. Fans are loving every second of it. The stadiums are filled. People are enjoying all that they're seeing in America, which I think is absolutely incredible, how they're soaking up America and this fear factor that that wasn't going to happen. And oh my Lord, it's kind of funny when you think about it, but it's other good stuff as well. And yes, kids, we've got your What's Trending, and Keir Starmer is out in the UK. Why is he out in the UK? We will discuss that, among other things. Hour number three straight ahead. Chad Benson Show.
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0: 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This summer, all roads lead to Lucky Star. Come and get your luck. Ooh, yeah.
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4: Talks between the U.S. and Iran are taking place all week in Switzerland. The two sides, with the U.S. team led by Vice President J.D. Vance, held first discussions on the Memorandum of Understanding yesterday that aims to come up with a concrete plan to end the war in 60 days. Iran wants to see assets unfrozen and an end to the fighting between Israel and Iran-backed Hezbollah in Lebanon. This all comes after Treasury Secretary Scott Bessent said the U.S. will now allow Iran to sell oil under a temporary 60-day license. Charlie Kirk's accused murderer will be back in a Utah courtroom today. The judge is expected to rule on a motion from Tyler Robinson's defense team seeking contempt against prosecutor Christopher Ballard. They accuse him of talking to the media about his opinions regarding Robinson's guilt. Robinson is accused of fatally shooting Kirk in September at Utah Valley University, and prosecutors say they will seek the death penalty. President Trump says repairs to damaged paint in the National Mall reflecting pool will begin immediately. Here's NBC's Gabe Gutierrez.
5: National Park Service workers scrambling to fix the iconic reflecting pool. Despite a recent $14 million renovation spearheaded by the president, the reflecting pool has been plagued with algae blooms that turn the water green and peeling paint.
4: The president claimed in a social media post yesterday that he inspected the pool, blaming the peeling paint job on vandalism. Friday, U.S. Park Police arrested three-time Olympic canoeist David Hearn after he reached into the water to touch a piece of the peeling paint. He denies doing anything wrong. British Prime Minister Keir Starmer has resigned after winning a landslide election in 2024. His resignation today marks the seventh different UK prime minister over the past decade. And big news in tennis, Serena Williams will return to the court in singles action at Wimbledon as a wild card. The 44-year-old dabbled in doubles in two grass court tune-up tournaments over the last month and was already slated to play doubles with her sister Venus at the All England Club. Wimbledon starts a week from today. I'm Chris Caraggio.
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13: News of the Radio Oklahoma News Network. I'm Ken Johnson. U.S. Senator James Lankford says resolving the impasse of Section 702 warrantless surveillance is critical to national security. Trey Davis has more.
14: The senator points to the benefits of Section 702 of the Foreign Intelligence Surveillance Act, like the plot to disrupt the 2024 elections in Oklahoma.
15: That ISIS terrorist plot was identified based on 702 authority, so we're able to stop it.
14: The detection capability of the act expired 10 days ago and remains remains at an impasse in the U.S. Senate over the president's choice for interim director of national intelligence and his insistence on attaching the Save America Act to the bill.
13: El Reno residents are being urged to avoid storm-damaged areas while crews assess the damage and make repairs. Officials say people should stay away from the Crimson Creek Golf Course because of downed power lines. A train derails in Woodward. Officials say double-stacked container freight cars apparently were blown over. Storms with very high winds were reported in the area. Thousands of OG&E customers are still without power due to the early morning storm which passed through the state. Utility spokesperson Charity Hurst.
10: The Village, Nichols Hills area, but also there are some outages in that Del City, Midwest City area.
13: To report a downed line, call 800-522-6870. And a Tulsa man is arrested over the weekend for his ninth DUI. Ann Roberts with that.
16: 57-year-old Grady Cash was arrested over the weekend after forcing an Oklahoma County Sheriff's deputy off the road Saturday. The deputy was able to regain control of his patrol car before pulling over Cash. Cash reportedly told the deputy he had 5 vodka sodas before getting behind the wheel. The Tulsa resident has had 8 DUI convictions.
13: Radio Oklahoma News Network, I'm Ken Johnson.
17: I was live streaming makeup tips when my internet went down. 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
1: Loving every second of it. Yeah, baby.
2: 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It's time to talk World Cup.
3: 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Oh, how about that?
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5: Able to control the play in midfield the way that Maradona has been able to do. And he's hurt to England again here. It's a brilliant run. It's been won. Great goal.
6: Zola Montiel can win the World Cup for Argentina with this kick. Yes!
1: Absolutely loving every second of the World Cup. Boston's sad because the Scots had to leave. So the Scots were here in Nashville last night. Some of them were in St. Louis as they head down to Miami to get ready to play Brazil. They definitely need some help there with Brazil. They turned on a little bit of the charm the other day, Brazil, but still not looking amazing. Spain yesterday looked great. You got all the big wigs at it today. You got Messi, Mbappe. It's going to be a fun day of football. Some of you are listening to this a little bit later. The games, some of the games have already happened. Then you've had the other stuff, right? You've had Curaçao. Tiny Curaçao. Jack comes out this morning and says, Dad, do you know how big Curaçao is? And I was trying to think how many we could fit in here, he said. Not the people, but the countries. He said 22,000. 22,000 is a little tiny island. Cape Verde yesterday. Incredible. Tied 2-2. They play Saudi Arabia, and I'm telling you, they're going to get by Saudi Arabia. One of the things that I was laughing about, too, is the people who are celebrating the Scottish being there. They were at a St. Louis baseball game the other night, just partying, having a good time on top of the Red Sox. One of the things that was making me laugh is they're like, we need to do this every year. Well, trust me, I have a feeling 9 months from now or so there's going to be a little Scottish invasion, if you know what I mean. Friday, though, the U.S., see, man, it is a battle. Who's a bigger soccer city? Is it Kansas City or is it Seattle? The ground shook in Seattle.
7: Daylight, they converge on it very quickly.
8: Balogun has a step on Tricotti. Balogun to the byline. Balogun into the middle. Dead! It's the United States once again on the board early. Ricardo Pepi was in. Was it perhaps last off the defender? Who cares? It's 1-0 U.S.
1: That's right. 1-0 U.S. U.S. got a goal early. And then they got another opportunity at a goal on a free kick. They went a little sideways.
7: Leads to the set piece.
8: Robinson fizzing it back. Sergiño Dest blocked. Still in. Might be two. Is two. Or maybe not. The flag comes up for offside. Freeman thought he was celebrating a World Cup goal.
1: Was he celebrating? Was he not celebrating? Well, it looked like he was offside. But they have VAR, virtual assistant referee. A lot of you have asked me what that is. You know, a video assistant referee. So those are referees, real referees, that would ref in games and will ref in games throughout the World Cup, who are in a headquarters watching the games go on. And now with Adidas and the way they do the ball, they've got all this amazing technology. You're able to see within a split second some of these things. There was called offside by the guy on the field, but the VAR stepped in. And this is what the referee had to say.
9: After factual review, the goal scorer was not in offside position.
8: And the building shakes in Seattle.
1: So Alex Freeman scored the goal. He's amazing. His pops, Antonio Freeman, great NFL player. And it was amazing. That place shook like there was no other. I mean, it shook. Afterwards, they asked, hey, Alex, that was, you know, the whole thing. Because you score, right? And then it's called off. And then the ref says, hold on a second. We're checking it. And then you kind of come back and you're not quite sure. Then all of a sudden they say, yeah, by the way, it's a goal.
10: I looked back and I saw my teammates running around me. I was like, oh, Lord. And I had to run. And then I ended up running and celebrating with them. And I think it just made me very emotional in the moment.
1: As you should be. It's exciting. Pumped. Now, we won a group. Our group, we won. I expected us to. I know a lot of people haven't. A lot of people ask me, Chad, is this real? Are we real? We're very real. This is the first time in our history we've had players who have spent a vast majority of their time honing their skills in Europe from a time they were very young. You know, when I went over there, I was young. I had no business being there. my want and desire and passion pushed me through, but there was no pathway for Americans to go over there. There wasn't. There is now, at a young age, a very young age, to go over there. Kids are being, you know, told if you want this opportunity, you can come over, I mean, very young. You've got several kids who are in Barcelona's academy from the time that they're 10 or 11, and you're seeing this more and more, and it is amazing to see. And so this group of players is very real. We have guys who play on big teams in the biggest leagues, and this thought is that we can't do it. Now, is there a massive gap between France and us? Yeah, there's a massive gap between France's second team and the rest of the World Cup. If you were to split that team in two, there's a very good chance they would be playing each other in the final. But you never know. You never know. So this week we play Turkey. The question's going to be, do we rest our players? I think we do. I think we bring on some players who want to get a taste of it, that we need them. Some of those players that we may need them down the road, want them to get their fill. But on top of that, we got guys who are on yellow cards. So if you get two yellow cards from in the first round, in the group rounds, you're suspended for the next game. So if you got one in the first, one in the second, you'd be suspended for the third. It gets wiped out after that. So I think we rest them. On top of that, Pulisic, if we don't have to use him right now, don't. We're going to need him. You know, a few of the other guys that maybe have got some, just a little knock here, knock there, rest them. Let them get healthy and feel good. Doesn't mean that, you know, maybe you don't play them for 15 or 20 minutes in the second half because you don't want to lose the flow. But we don't need to win. Doesn't change anything. If we win, if we lose 10-0 or win 10-0, it changes nothing. And the path that we are currently on sets up pretty good that we could be in the quarterfinals. And that's what I've said. Quarterfinals. So once you get to the quarterfinals, anything can happen. Let me know what you think. 323-538-2423 at Chad Benson Show. That is your X, your instant, all the good things. Meanwhile, there's this thing going on. It has to do with the war and, or not the war. We're not quite sure what the war is about at this point in time. People are pissed about this, pissed about that when it comes to what did we give up, what didn't we give up. Here's what I'm going to tell you guys. Things are going to happen. This isn't going to be easy. There are a lot of issues, and a lot of those things have to do with Israel and Lebanon and what's left of Hezbollah. While we're negotiating over here, and we're trying to get something done, okay, the battle of Hezbollah and Israel and what's going on in Lebanon is growing. And everybody can be pissed at Trump. We've talked about it earlier. Trump did not want to be Hoover. That was his fear. He was going to end up like Hoover and that he was going to oversee a collapse of the economy that would send us into a free, you know, a spiral. And I don't count COVID as a portion of that because a lot of people say, well, you know, he also saw 3 million jobs that were lost under his stewardship. And the first time, COVID changed everything for the globe. So that was not a him thing, okay? But yes, there are certain issues that still need to be addressed. And I'm telling you guys right now, these things are going to take time. We didn't need to be there. Vance is over there. How will he do? Doesn't matter. Win or lose, he doesn't get any credit unless he loses. And if Vance wins, Trump will get all the credit.
0: If Hezbollah fires at Israel or if Israel responds, if there are other conflicts that arise in the region, we're actually talking to each other and figuring out how to stop the shooting, how to make the region safer, our allies and everybody else.
1: Great. But it's hard to do because Israel's going to put tons of pressure on our politicians, like this guy, for instance.
11: I want to say to people in and out of the administration, stop trashing, smearing, bullying the little state of Israel. Stop cozying up to and telling us that the enemy regime in Iran is now more rational, more moderate, and a regime that we can deal with. when just a few months ago they slaughtered 50,000 people, they're still hanging young people today. And if they had a nuclear missile today, they'd fire it into our country as sure as I'm alive. I don't know what's going on, but if people think they can bully a little country, really a people that have existed 4,000 years through the Babylonians and the Persians, through the Romans and the Third Reich, into surrendering their defense and their decision on how to secure their country, they got another thing coming. I think it's outrageous. When we used to see the Secretary of War and the head of the Joint Chiefs of Staff daily here on Fox tell us of the fantastic marriage, symmetry between our militaries in defeating this enemy. I'm really appalled by this, and I hope it comes to an end sooner than later, because it's not right, it's not just, and it's not truthful.
12: Oh, he's annoying.
13: What do I think's going to happen?
12: It's a great question.
13: It's a gazillion-dollar question. But I don't think this is over by any stretch. You know, are we closed right now, the straits? Are they open? There's all these things that are going to take place in the coming days, weeks, months, years, and probably decades from this. But you've got powers that be that are going to push this administration to get back in this war. And I hope they resist. I do. I hope they resist. We're going to find out. 323-538-2423. At Chet Benson Show is your X. Insta coming up. A little what's trending. But first, Board Capital, we'd love to talk to you about what's going on in the market. Are you positioned in a way where, let's just say for the sake of, you know, there's a situation that takes place with crypto, AI, that's not good. Oh, are you positioned? Do your advisors have you in that position? What about energy? What about the things you can't see? Oh, that's right. Because a lot of what takes place, those moves that get made, those are the things you can't see that your advisor is not talking to you about. Talk to my friends over at Bulwark Capital, okay? They're going to help you out in a major way. They're going to give you a free Know Your Risk portfolio review. 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My buddy Zach Abraham, Chief Investment Officer at Bulwark, is amazing. He would love to talk to you about how they can show you what they're all about. Lower risk, lower cost, lower volatility. What can they do to give you the most upside potential? 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
13: This is the Chet Benson Show. 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
1: Let's find out what's trending on this Monday. Start with Yahoo. Keir Starmer steps down as UK Prime Minister after Labour Party challenge. Harry and Meghan, Trump. Very excited about the reflecting pool, except for the vandals or whatever that is happening. I think it's called nature. Egypt. World Cup. Wyndham Clark. More on the World Cup. Belgium. How about Belgium, huh? Cape Verde again, or Cape Verde, depending on how you want to call it. House of the Dragon. All things trending in the magical world of Yahoo. Over to X. Number one trending thing, U.S. ceasefire. Farage, Soviet Union, Islamist, Nazi Germany. Wyndham Clark, Hezbollah, National Guard, Father's Day, reflecting pool. The pool of reflecting. It's green. It's green. Why is it green? J.D. Vance. Man, they're throwing J.D. way under the bus. Every chance they get with this whole, like, this is his thing. And finally, over to Google. New Zealand, Egypt. Watched that last night. Egypt with a win. Cape Verde, Uruguay. Fantastic. Brady Kachuk, hockey, traded. He's going to play with his brother. Lindsey Graham, lame. He's not a big fan of the peace agreement. Thinks it's going to fail. He needs that to happen. 323-538-2423. At Chad Benson Show is your X, Insta, YouTube, and more. Love hearing from all of you right here on the Chad Benson Show. Austria, Argentina today. What? Yes. USA men's national team. Trending. NBA draft. Super PAC. And Father's Day. All things magically trending in the magical world of Google. One of the other big things trending yesterday, U.S. Open. Jack and I were watching both yesterday. World Cup games, U.S. Open. Would Wyndham hold on to win? He did. But a lot of hate out there for the Wyndham.
2: In what he called a moment of rage at last year's U.S. Open, he damaged two historic lockers at the Oakmont Country Club and got banned from playing there. A month earlier, he threw his club during another tournament, missing a worker by only a few feet. Fans voicing their disapproval yesterday, cheering when Clark's shots went wide. Multiple fans were reportedly ejected for heckling.
1: Yeah, there was a lot of disdain for him. Even our bud Jim Kennedy, who's going to join the program soon, is not a fan of his. And look, golf is a weird sport. It is. You're allowed to show some emotion. People get frustrated. They go down some dark paths. But sports can do that to you, especially sport where you're it, right? It's you. You may have a team, but at the end of the day, you are it. You're the one hitting the shot. You're the one who is out there in front of everybody. So I'm not quite sure why the hate, unless there's other things he's done that I don't know about. Speaking of Jim Kennedy, Kennedy Institute of Public Policy Research, he joins the program straight ahead. Midterm Mondays, Chad Benson Show.
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0: king, and it's going to be in these elections.
1: Yep, absolutely. We're working on getting that updated for the runoffs or for the general to get all the candidates aligned. And yeah, we've got all the key House races in there. We've got all the Senate races in there and all the gubernatorial races. And remember, we're still going through the primary cycle. So that's not going to end until late August. So they'll be updating those. If you're not looking, if you don't see the one you're looking for, if you're starting it by primary date, go down to the bottom, because all of the ones that have gone through the primaries have now fallen to the bottom of the list in the various categories, because they're no longer, there is no more primary. So now they're sorted through the general election date of November 2nd.
0: All right, let's talk about what we have going on this week. What exciting races do we have going on this week, not counting the exciting Libertarian Party State Convention in Michigan on the 28th?
1: Woohoo, that sounds like a real party. Those libertarians know how to party. I always thought of libertarians as Republicans who just wanted legalized weed, but I may be incorrect in that analysis.
0: They're all over the place. That's the best way to describe them.
1: Yeah, no, they are. And they necessarily do stand up. And, they do cross over with Republicans in some things also when it comes to that.
0: So, absolutely.
1: And would have crossed over with classical liberals many years ago, but not the current state of the Democrat Party.
0: No. In
1: most cases, no. They do not really align anymore. Which is interesting. Would libertarians align more with Republicans and Democrats? You can kind of see how parties have shifted, I should say. But let's see. On June 23rd, we've got Maryland statewide primaries. Only interesting thing there really is Wes Moore running for reelection. And because he may be a 2028 candidate, he will probably win reelection quite easily, because Maryland is a very blue state. Though they did have Larry Hogan there for a while, who was a Republican. And he's the guy that also may wind up running in 2028. So it'd be kind of weird if somehow those two guys wound up running for the presidency against each other. Though I don't really see Larry Hogan getting the Republican nomination in the current state of the Republican Party either.
0: No, not in this current state.
1: No, but he still may very well run. Utah's got statewide primaries. There's a couple of interesting ones there because Utah did redistrict. And you've got one of the interesting ones, because it's a real interesting topic that's coming up in a lot more races now that 4 years ago no one really would have thought of, was data center versus data center with the usage of water, the quote-unquote noise pollution that comes up from them. That's becoming a key race in CD2, because Utah, while it is well populated, has a lot of open areas and is a good topic for is a good area for data centers, because you're not too far from getting a lot of the water hydropower that you're getting out of the Hoover Dam area and other dams that are in Utah also. So they are a good area for that, for data centers, and more are popping up there. And so it's becoming an interesting topic on the Utah one. It's come up in various congressional races, but this is one that's in Utah. South Carolina, we've got the runoffs for the governor and for the attorney general. Now, the governor one is interesting because, in the sense, remember Nancy Mace, SC1, did not rerun because she's running for the governor's race. So she's now basically will be out of a job come November or come January, because her congressional term will be up, but she wasn't running for it and she didn't move on to the runoff for it. It's Lieutenant Governor Pamela Evett versus Attorney General Alan Wilson. Trump hasn't, Trump's made an endorsement there, but it hasn't really done a whole lot to move the needle. And again, this is more likely going to be, it's going to wind up being a Republican, whichever Republican wins the primary. Attorney General, same thing. And Agricultural Commissioner Cody Smith is in a runoff, and he labels himself Trump's farmer. So, of course, we know where he stands, and we know who's probably endorsing him. But if he wins, he'll still have to face a Democrat, Deshaun Blalding, in November, and will probably win that because it is a fairly red state in South Carolina.
0: No doubt about that. You and I, before you came on, we were talking about some stuff. Some races are starting to shift. Doesn't mean they're heading over to the blue side or whatever, but there's no doubt that there is money. We talked about it starting this thing. Money is going to be absolutely key to a lot of these things. And the less that you can spend in certain areas, the more you're going to spend on stuff that is going to get ugly potentially, like, say, for instance, Texas. So what's going on with that?
1: Yeah, we've talked about that. You know, the Republicans are outraising the Democrats on this. Democrats not in a great position for both the congressional and for the House and the Senate committees and the DNC in general. But there still is a limited amount of money you can raise and spend on this. And while the Republicans do have the advantage, it's looking like they're spending, going to have to spend it in more areas than they possibly thought. Cooks on Friday has flipped 7 seats that are Republican seats. Now, they're not flipping them over from Republican to Democrat for the likely outcome, but they are moving 3 seats from likely to lean, meaning like they were fairly solid, to, yeah, you're probably going to win, but it's a lot closer than we would have thought it was, and 4 seats from safe to likely. So you're seeing, again, like you talked about, you're seeing these seats shift. These are all House seats. South Carolina won, in fact, as we mentioned earlier, with Nancy Mace's seat. Iowa second is the seat where the incumbent retired because she's running for Senate, and she won the primary to become the Joni Ernst Republican candidate that will hopefully succeed her in Iowa. And then you got Alabama second, where they're in the middle of redistricting. So there's a couple of others in there. Ohio 7, also same thing with redistrict, and you had a retirement, I believe. So yeah, the Republicans are going to probably have to spend more money on these 7 races now, or the candidates in those seats that are the candidates that are running for those seats are going to have to spend more money on them than they thought, or they're going to have to raise more money because it looks like it's going to cost them more. And again, there's a limited amount of money. Like you said, Texas is looking like it's going to be a money pit at this time, though they are starting to go after Tallarico pretty hard on it with the whole bank account thing last week, which really was, you know, kind of embarrassing for Tallarico. And, you know, again, we're only in June, and this thing's going to get a lot, I don't know, bloodier is the right word, or a lot more aggressive as far as the stuff. And you've got what the Republicans have to spend up in Maine on the Susan Collins Graham Plattner race, because, you know, he's got backing from Bernie and AOC, and he's going to be able to pull in probably a lot of money, a lot more money than he would have been able to if he had not been backed by those guys. So most likely, yeah, again, this is, you know, is this a sign of a waning of Trump support or support for Trump? Maybe. Could just be some races that I have got, you know, what do we always talk about, Chad? Quality of candidate counts. You know, maybe it's a question of Cook not really sure of the candidates that are running. I mean, like I said, South Carolina won, still a red state, but Nancy Mace was a really strong candidate who ran very well and always won by pretty good numbers, versus somebody, well, maybe not going to be as strong because we don't really know who this person is yet, and we haven't seen them, how they're going to work out, how well of a campaign you're going to run. Because generally these are people that are stepping up either into a first time running, or they're stepping up from a state, you know, from a smaller state district to a larger congressional district. And sometimes that's a big, you know, that's a big thing. You see this when governors step up to run for president, and how, you know, a guy like DeSantis, don't want to pick on him, but great in Florida, ran great campaigns, very popular, stepped up onto the presidential stage and kind of fell flat on his face the first time he did it. Don't forget President Ronald Reagan, first time he ran, didn't win the nomination. So when you step up for things like that, you don't know what kind of candidate you're going to be. You have to kind of get your legs, and that's maybe what happened in some of these races where the Republicans are kind of, you know, it's, I would say, slipping away. It's becoming more of a race than the Republicans expected it to be.
0: Talking to Jim Kennedy, Kennedy Institute of Public Policy Research, on Mondays. We do a little midterm Monday, talk about the midterms coming up. You know, you talked about Plattner, and you talked about, obviously, what's going on. You know, the Democrats are going to, they're having to defend a lot of Plattner, although that's kind of quieted down a little bit, because, you know, one thing I've noticed with Plattner and with Tallarico, what hits against Tallarico hits mostly for Republicans that aren't voting for him anyways. It doesn't seem to bother the movement as far as where the line is and whether or not people are going to vote for it. Because I think Ken Paxton, it's hard to come after somebody when you've got Ken Paxton. You're not going to go after Susan Collins and try to destroy her as a Nazi when you have Nazi tattoos. Do you know what I mean? I mean, there's some things where that's going to fall on super deaf ears.
1: Yeah. Your candidate in Texas has a lot of fleas on him, so it's kind of hard to really do it. That's really going to turn out to be, I think that's in the end going to wind out being a turnout election. How many people can the Democrats get motivated to show up for them versus how many people can the Republicans get motivated? And in Texas, it can be a little bit of a challenge for the Republicans because it's assumed to be a red state. And it's kind of assumed, well, you know what? I don't have to go vote. My guy's going to win anyway, or my gal's going to win anyway, because the Republicans almost always win in Texas. And that's how you lose elections, is when you don't get the vote out come election day and you don't get the people out there in the early voting to vote for your candidate. So it's going to be a turnout election on both sides. The only question would be on the Tallarico side will be how much enthusiasm will there be for him when they, you know, when he goes through all of the vetting and the opposition research and the debates that they're going to have. Is he going to stand up? Is he going to be the bright shining star that he currently is? Or is some time going to show that this guy, again, may not be somebody who's ready for a larger stage to step up on, and he can't really handle the spotlight when it comes to a statewide race in Texas? Maine's going to be different because you're talking two very different states there. You're talking about a very libertarian state in Maine. There, you know, there are people of themselves in Maine.
0: They are, and, how should we say this, Jim? A little conservative, a little liberal, and a lot of hippie.
1: They're unique. That's the best way that I can describe Maine. The nicest way. Nothing against it. Again, I may be going there, and I would very much like to find out what's more about this Maine effect if I do have the chance to go up there in a couple of months. But yeah, but with, you know, Susan Plattner versus Colin, like you said, very different thing. You're not going to be able to call her a Nazi, considering the guy running against her actually had a Nazi tattoo on him. And again, you don't know what else is out there for Plattner for that. But again, because of the strong backing, interestingly, between AOC and Bernie Sanders, that's going to get him probably $20 to $30 million that he probably wouldn't have been able to raise if he didn't have this odd popularity. And I don't know if popularity is the right word to use there, but the interest in him, because the Democrats know that without him, it makes their ability to recapture the Senate very, very difficult. There are a lot fewer paths to them them taking the Senate back over if they don't win Maine. That is one of their key states that they've got to get. Maine, Georgia are two of the bigger states that they really got to get to basically get that strategy. They have to hold in Georgia, and they've got to flip in Maine. And because Maine being unique, as we've said that it is, you know, that those are going to be a little bit different campaigns than you're going to see versus a Texas campaign. There will probably be two polar opposites between those. Though both candidates, again, are going to come under an enormous amount of scrutiny on the Democrat side, whereas in Texas, you're only going to have the Republican coming under, and you won't have that kind of scrutiny for Susan Collins because she's got a fairly spotless record over her previous four terms. The question will be basically, do you want change or do you want more of the same? And it'll be interesting again to see who shows up for that election, for those voting, to see whether Maine wants to make that change. In the end, I don't think so. I think Collins will hang on in Maine. She always seems to find a way to win those races every time the Democrats think they've got her, and they just never seem to get it done. Maybe this is different, but I don't think Graham Plattner is the guy that's going to defeat Susan Collins. I think Janet Mills might have had a better chance because she was a fairly popular former or current and soon to be former governor. But again, they chose Plattner, and we'll see how that turns out for the Democrats.
0: Jim Kennedy, Kennedy Institute Public Policy Research, brother. Always good talking to you. We'll talk to you later on this week.
1: Thanks, Chad.
0: We'll wrap it up straight ahead. 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
8: 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A series brought to you by the Leadership Institute and Radio America.
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15: know? Deep doo-doo? Yeah. The Chad Benson Show.
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17: Balligan has a step on Shirkati. Balligan to the byline. Balligan into the middle. Dead! It's the United States once again on the board early. Ricardo Pepi was in. Was it perhaps last off the defender? Who cares? It's 1-0 U.S.
0: Amen, John Strong. That is truthful. Who cares? We got the win. We got the dub against Australia. Now, we've won the division, so we've won our bracket. We're good to go. Won our group. Question is, Thursday, who do we play? Who don't we play as far as our final game against Turkey? We'll see. Probably have a mixture of people. People who are on yellow cards, because if you get two yellow cards in the first three games, you're suspended for a game. So probably sit those. Anybody who's injured, Christian Pulisic, probably not so much. Play him. Now, yesterday, again, games are going on every single day. Got tons of games today, as you guys know. Some of them might have been played if you're listening to this already. But yesterday, Cape Verde, again, making history.
17: Driven instead. Whoa! Cape Verde with a stunner.
0: Love it. Love it.
17: Pina and others celebrate.
0: Love it. Not here just to make up the numbers. They play Saudi Arabia. I think they're going to beat them. I think they're going to go through, which was spectacular. Tying. So far, they've tied Spain and Uruguay, which is incredible. And listen to the crowd. The BBC was doing a live interview in Cape Verde when they scored the first goal ever. I love it. Absolutely love it. That's what the World Cup is about. Love hearing from all of you. Reach out to us across all of our social media. 323-538-2423 at Chad Benson Show is your X, Insta, and everything else. Right here on the Chad Benson Show. Solid, fun way to start the week was midterms, Iran, some economy, right? Little UFO, crazy thing going on in Los Angeles about the dog being shot by the police, which is insane. And, of course, tons of World Cup stuff because it's massive. It's going on now, and we still have a lot of time left, just about a month, right? And how far will the U.S. go? You guys been asking me. I think they can go far. There's no doubt in my mind. I think they can go far, and I think they have a favorable draw, quarterfinals, plus, plus, plus. Definitely an opportunity there. You guys have a blessed and amazing rest of your Monday. We will be back here to do it again tomorrow. As always, night, night, Jack.
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1: That's really
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6: Livestock marketing economist Dr. Darrell Peel with us again today as we talk about extra days on feed. We're seeing that reflected in this latest cattle on feed report. Actually, fewer cattle being placed than a year ago. Marketing's down as well, and the overall on feed number goes up a bit. These animals spending more time in the feedlots. Dr. Peel says that does mean that we're looking at more pounds of carcass weight. That does mean more pounds of trim available to mix with lean beef coming from overseas for our ground beef market.
9: Yeah, that's right. I mean, obviously, bigger carcasses also produce more trim in general, and so we are producing a lot of those 50% fatty trimmings, if you will, that we need lean beef to mix with. That's what's driving a lot of the import demand. At the same time, I would also point out that when we talk about days on feed and the fact that these carcasses are getting bigger, so we are getting some additional pounds of meat, but we're getting a lot more external fat on these cattle. The yield grade 4 and 5 percentage right now is at a record level in this country, with over 25% of all cattle grading yield grade 4 and 5, and we're producing a lot of that. And that's not meat for consumers, but it is a product. And in fact, because of the value of tallow and so on, the packers have had no incentive to sort of rein in feedlots, if you will, relative to these carcass weights up to this point.
6: And bigger carcasses could well mean more stress on these heavier animals.
9: I think we are reaching potentially some physiological limits on these cattle. We are pushing them to very heavy weights. We're, you know, physically, structurally challenging these animals just to carry that weight at the end. And we are starting to see some additional health problems that can crop up. Hot weather can really contribute to that.
6: Dr. Darrell Peel.
10: 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I'm Ron Hayes for KOKC.

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0: The Markley Van Camp and Robbins Show. Jamie Markley, David Van Camp, Scott Robbins. Remember 2020, 2021, we were talking about, well, COVID.
1: Mm-hmm. Yes.
0: And talking about where it came from.
1: Yes.
0: And the whole lab leak nonsense.
1: Yes.
0: And how people were shut down on social media for talking about it.
1: Yes. Mm-hmm.
0: And then you had all this stuff with the vaccines. And, of course, we know now how much Fauci was involved, because you had, on her last day, Tulsi Gabbard releasing all these files showing what Fauci had covered up. Not exactly covered in a great deal by social or by legacy media, but at least the information's out there. And a part of a Wall Street Journal story with Jay Bhattacharya, who was at Stanford at the time, and really a well-renowned doctor. I mean, he was part of that club that was, you know, people were saying, oh, you can't trust this guy.
1: Mm-hmm.
0: I mean, he was shamed.
1: They ruined these people.
0: They were trying to ruin a lot of them.
1: They absolutely did.
0: Well-respected people. And so he was interviewed in this piece, and he talked about what the Biden administration did.
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0: The Mark McMahon Camp and Robin Show. 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
0: So Joe Rogan is doing an interview with UFC fighter Justin Gaethje. Gaethje is how you pronounce it. The TH is silent. And MMA trainer Trevor Whitman talking about concerns ahead of the fight about how vulnerable they could be to a terrorist attack. And then you hear about that threat later on. But this was part of the conversation that includes Trump in this.
3: I was honestly really nervous, Joe. I was like, dude, there's like, just again, being around everybody and something could happen. The drones that, you know, that they stopped, like, again, I wasn't knowing what to expect. And then until after the fight, because again, we couldn't take it in. It was a beautiful thing. And Justin,
4: I was like, if I get taken out in the middle of the cage, how legendary would that be?
5: I said to Trump, I hope we don't die in a terrorist attack. He goes, we got to go somehow.
4: I go, what? I mean, everyone will remember it for the rest of eternity.
3: I'll pass.
4: Sign me up, bud. I'll pass.
5: Better the way it went.
0: Thought that was hilarious. All right, we got to get there. Never mind.
6: When the going gets tough.
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9: I love the poorly educated.
0: All right, for time's sake, I'll make this short for Nimrods. It's Meta. They've got really low employee morale right now, so they're trying to cure that. You know with what? Snacks. And that's Nimrods in the News.
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17: Music mogul Clive Davis has died at the age of 94. His family confirmed that he passed away today in New York City. He's known for boosting the careers of Janis Joplin, Whitney Houston, and Bruce Springsteen, and many more, while also helping to revitalize the careers of Carlos Santana, Rod Stewart, and Aretha Franklin. Talks between the U.S. and Iran are scheduled to last all week in Switzerland after yesterday's initial meeting. The two sides, with the U.S. team led by Vice President Vance, held first discussions on the Memorandum of Understanding that aims to come up with a concrete plan to end the war in 60 days. Iran wants to see assets unfrozen and an end to the fighting between Israel and Iran-backed Hezbollah in Lebanon. The U.S. wants Iran to give up any nuclear ambitions, including the enrichment of uranium. The judge overseeing the Utah trial of Charlie Kirk's accused murderer is ruling against the defense, seeking to use an out-of-state witness in the next preliminary hearing. Lawyers for Tyler Robinson wanted Robinson's former roommate and romantic partner Lance Briggs to appear for the upcoming July hearing. The judge ruled that since the July 6th hearing deals with prosecutors showing whether they have enough evidence to move forward with the trial, Briggs is not needed. UK Prime Minister Keir Starmer has stepped down. NBC's Molly Hunter reports that his announcement today that he's resigning did not come as a big surprise.
18: We have seen multiple senior cabinet officials band and kind of rebel against Keir Starmer. And our understanding is that Keir Starmer spent the weekend out at his countryside estate with his wife and kids, kind of reflecting on the decision, but clearly arrived to the decision that staying in the office of Prime Minister was untenable.
17: Starmer, who won a landslide election in 2024, has been facing pressure from within his own party. His successor will be Britain's seventh prime minister over the past decade. Rival Andy Burnham is the leading candidate. The National Weather Service is assessing the destruction following a deadly tornado outbreak that slammed the Midwest over the weekend, which brought a mix of large hail, fierce winds, and damaging tornadoes that completely leveled multiple homes and caused fatalities. More severe storms are expected to come as the Northeast braces for rain through today. I'm Chris Caraggio.
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22: News from the Radio Oklahoma News Network. I'm David McCollum. A Tulsa man is arrested over the weekend for his ninth DUI. Radio Oklahoma's Ann Roberts reports.
23: 57-year-old Grady Cash was arrested over the weekend after forcing an Oklahoma County Sheriff's deputy off the road Saturday. The deputy was able to regain control of his patrol car before pulling over Cash. Cash reportedly told the deputy he had five vodka sodas before getting behind the wheel. The Tulsa resident has had 8 DUI convictions. He was arrested this weekend for aggravated DUI.
22: 12 Cherokee cyclists from Oklahoma completed the 2026 Remember the Removal bike ride over the weekend. The riders retraced the northern route of the Trail of Tears in honor of their ancestors who were forcefully removed from their homelands nearly 190 years ago. The ride finished over the weekend in Tahlequah. Oklahoma's Mesonet system reported a 102-mile-per-hour wind gust near Hinton earlier today. The wind gust was reported outside of a tornado-warned area. Those straight-line winds were classified as dangerous as the severe storms moved across the state. El Reno residents are being urged to avoid storm-damaged areas while crews assess the damage and make repairs. Officials say people should stay away from Crimson Creek Golf Course because of downed power lines. They're also asking residents to avoid the Skyview neighborhood, which was also damaged by the storm, so crews can complete assessments and repairs. A reminder that work continues this evening on Northwest Expressway in advance of the demolition and replacement of the May Avenue Bridge. Westbound lanes will be closed to all traffic from 8 p.m. to 6 a.m. Similarly, eastbound lanes will be closed during the same period Tuesday and Wednesday. More on these stories at ReadyOklahomaNews.com. 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
0: The Markley, Van Camp, and Robbins Show. Jamie Markley, David Van Camp, Scott Robbins. So J.D. Vance, Vice President in Switzerland for the talks with Iran. And he brings up trash talk.
27: What we told the Iranians yesterday is when you guys engage in what us millennials might call trash talk, you can't expect the President of the United States not to respond and not to correct the record. So when they say things that aren't true, the President is going to respond to it. I'm going to respond to it. Americans are going to respond to it. When they make threats that aren't rooted in reality, they have to accept that the President of the United States is actually going to set the record straight. That's all that happened. So yes, there was a little bit of threatening, there was a little bit of whining, but at the end of the day, the talks continued and we made great progress.
0: Okay. Mm-hmm. Except Iran now is saying, we didn't agree to let any inspectors in.
28: It's just, yeah. The beat goes on, man.
0: Yeah.
28: It's just,
29: you know, it's what they do. They lie all the time. They may have told them in private that they were going to let this happen, and then publicly they're like, well, no, we're not going to do that.
0: Yes. I do think a lot of people are exhausted with the whole thing. Yes.
28: Well, it does. It makes you weary because you just... It just changes. Every 20 minutes, you got something else that's happened.
0: Yes.
28: After the agreement's already done.
0: Yes. A lot of people not happy with it. Other people are trying to say, let's keep the whole thing in perspective, what's happened over 47 years. I get it, but yeah. There's some fatigue there.
28: Two is bootleg Hamas T-shirts. They want to put a damper on that.
0: That's too bad.
28: Yeah, they want only official merch.
0: Right.
28: Mm-hmm.
0: Not the cheapies.
28: Yeah.
0: Well, and if you get caught selling it, you're beheaded.
28: Well,
0: they don't mess around.
28: There's a steep penalty attached to it.
0: Yeah, no doubt.
29: There's no fines.
28: Yeah, but
0: got that right.
28: We go right to the punishment page. Yes,
0: David, you have a story from a local news affiliate.
29: I do. Yes. So Oakland, they've actually been making some progress on crime because they've actually started putting people in jail, and then done some other things like the violence interruption, all that kind of stuff. They're actually trying to reach out to the people that they know are going to be a problem and try to head that off at the pass. Great. Okay. As long as the punishment side is there, that kind of program can work, by the way.
0: Yeah.
29: But KTVU somehow found the bad news about fewer car break-ins happening. A decline in car break-ins across Oakland is being welcomed as a public safety win, but is also contributing to a downturn for some local auto glass repair businesses. That's a real story on KTVU. Here's part of the report.
0: Okay.
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31: It is a door glass repair. If there is any break-ins, vandalism, that segment of my business has been down about 30%.
30: This phenomenon is not a one-off. Fox 2 reached out to roughly a half dozen glass repair shops in Oakland, and all tell a similar tale. Business is down substantially.
32: About 35%.
0: Well, hold on. You know what they need to do?
29: Huh.
28: What was that?
0: Get in touch with the Southern Law Poverty Center, or whatever they're called.
28: Southern Poverty Law Center, yeah.
0: They could go in there and bash some windows for
29: them. There you go.
0: Or pay somebody to do it to drum up business.
28: I mean, there's got to be money involved, yeah.
0: I mean, they do it with racism. Yes. I'm sure they could do it with glass.
28: Well, sure.
0: I'm an idea guy.
4: 40. Yeah, it's a lot. It's we've taken quite a hit.
30: The reason for the decline could be linked to several factors, including a corresponding decrease in auto break-ins.
0: What?
30: According to the Oakland Police Department crime dashboard, those types of crimes are down 37% year-to-date.
0: I would think you would want more crime.
29: I know. It's like, I get that maybe there's kind of a story there, but at the same time, you don't have to find every angle, right?
0: No, this is just a good thing.
29: This is the same outlet that, by the way, what was that, like 13 years ago? Remember that Asiana Airlines crash?
0: Yeah.
29: It went down, and they claimed that they found the pilots' names and the flight crew's names, and those names included Sum Ting Wong and Bang Ding Ao.
28: I do remember that, yes. Same outlet, huh?
29: Yes, same outlet. Yes.
0: Man, oh, man. Cancer's cured, but...
29: Yeah.
0: The health industry is not making the profits they used to make.
29: Chemotherapy companies are just they're losing money.
0: Hemorrhaging. It's incredible.
28: It might be the fact that maybe people took their cars and left.
0: Well, that's possible, too.
28: Yeah.
0: You never know. I don't know if you happen to see this. You know, different roundups about, you know, Father's Day. And the New York Times had this piece that was talking about transgender dads. This was an op-ed.
28: Transgender dads?
0: Yeah.
28: That were moms became dads?
0: The article in question, a guest essay titled, To My Daughter, My Gender Was Never Complicated. Mm-hmm. Okay, it used a comic strip style to explore the trials and travails of a trans-identifying woman's foray into fatherhood. I'll just read from this. This is from the Daily Wire. The frames reveal that the author, Zach Elams, had been identifying as male for years, but had not officially announced to everyone that she was trans. But once she had a daughter, she had to learn to talk about things, in part because her daughter asked questions in public that made it necessary. In one frame, while at a public pool, the daughter drew stares by asking, "How did you grow a mustache if you were a lady?" In another, the daughter announced after school, "I told my friends at school that Mom made you a cake when you got your surgery." The moral of the story, as the article played out, was that the daughter was ultimately so accepting of her gender that she realized it was adults who made things complicated, and that helped her to embrace her male identity. Okay. Now, I got to that part of the story, and I had to reread part because I was confused of what the real sex of the parent was. I know I'm a little slow on the uptake sometimes, but can you tell me, Scott?
28: Not really, because you got the mustache.
29: Yeah. I assumed a female that
28: female
29: now
28: to male?
29: Male.
0: So, what
28: it
0: are you saying?
28: It could be male to female, though.
0: If I just ask you this parent, dong or no dong?
28: Dong.
0: Wrong.
29: Yeah, I'd say no dong, yeah.
28: Wrong on the dong?
29: Sum Ting Wong, yes.
28: Run full circle on this one.
0: Okay. In fact, yes.
30: Wrong!
0: Yes. No, it's the trans... Wait a second, wouldn't that be a trans man then?
29: Yes.
0: But that's where I got confused the way that read, but it's actually a woman that's saying she's a dude. But the daughter was accepting, but it was adults that made it complicated.
28: Doesn't go that way as often, does it?
29: Well, I like too how
0: not as often though.
28: No.
29: There's always
0: not as many advantages.
29: There's always these types of essays that come out, and especially when it's told through the eyes of somebody's child.
0: Of course,
29: it's always it always turns into I had a kid to basically validate myself.
0: Which yes,
29: you're a narcissist. Then that's not the goal of parenthood.
0: 100%. Yeah, and different people were commenting on this. Matt Taibbi, who, I mean, used to always be on the left.
28: Hey, Rolling Stone magazine.
0: Yeah. Today's New York Times editorial on Father's Day is an all-timer, he put out there on X. Again, don't know where to put it on the funny versus horrifying axis.
28: Very simple. Yeah, that's a tough one.
0: And then Alex Berenson. I want to congratulate the New York Times for perfectly catching how the cultural elite view men and fatherhood this Father's Day. Yes to the Times, being a dad is something you do to feel better after having your, I can't say that word, the T word, for boobies.
28: Oh, no, you can't say that one.
0: The T's cut off. Cannot make it up. It is bonkers, man. Just
28: well, and I'm sure, and it was the story doesn't mention that, or nothing does there, that the child is gender fluid as well.
0: It does not mention that.
28: Because that's usually the case.
0: Yes. Or the woke parent that has, you know, three or four kids that just happen to identify.
28: Yeah, they identify that way.
0: Yeah, exactly.
28: When the odds are astronomically against something like that happening.
0: Of course. But don't ever say social contagion.
28: Right, I know. I can't say that. No, it's, that it's not a purse that you have, you know, a coach purse, and your child is this. So you're going in the social circles,
0: Yeah. Okay, a lot of sports were watched over the weekend, and, you know, not a lot of attention really is paid to the World Cup, as you would think, since we are the host country.
28: Mm-hmm.
0: United States has won a couple.
28: Yeah.
0: Pretty much
28: better than everybody thought, I think.
0: Yeah.
28: Right now.
0: But it is this story that has gotten a lot of attention. People from other countries coming here and loving the United States.
28: Yes. Oh, big time.
0: And you have another example of this, David?
29: It was an Australian guy who discovered Texas Roadhouse.
0: Oh, I bet he loved it.
29: Yeah.
0: Okay, roll it.
5: Yeah, I don't normally go to fancy restaurants, but like I'm in America with my son, so I'm like, let's go to Texas Roadhouse. It's unbelievable. First of all, they give you these peanuts. You can eat as many as you want. Then they come out and they put this bread on the table, and I'm like, oh, I didn't order the bread. It's like, oh, that's free. And this bread is, it's as nice as bread can possibly be. It's got this fancy butter. Then they give you the Coke. Of course, it's America, so it's unlimited refill. You just leave there so happy. And then Australians are like, yeah, but in America, you've got to tip. No, you don't have to tip. You want to tip. These people are the most wonderful people in the world. I don't even know why you Americans are so angry all the time. You guys have Texas Roadhouse in your country. You should just be walking around wanting to hug everybody.
0: Yeah. That's fantastic.
28: I love that.
0: I know. You know, these liberal women, seriously, we say this all the time, go to another country for a while.
28: Yeah.
0: Man.
28: Texas Roadhouse want to hug people.
0: Yes.
28: That's a line they should use.
0: James Tallarico had a line we got to get to. And the five stories we're watching today coming right up.

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0: The Markley, Van Camp, and Roddick Show. I'm Jamie Markley, the Gen Xer. David Van Camp's the millennial. The sexy boomer, that's Scott Robbins.
1: Mm-hmm.
0: So I know what being a man is all about.
1: Yes.
0: Said who?
1: James Tallarico. Yeah. This is the Democrat running for U.S.
2: That
1: Senate.
2: Guy.
1: Out of Texas.
2: He's some sort of plastic guy.
1: He's like 37. He's about my age. Still has a joint checking account with his mom. I'm pretty sure he was breastfed up until his senior year of high school. That was just a joke, but I wouldn't be surprised. But yes, he was on, James Tallarico was on MS Now. Part of the conversation was titled, I'm not making this up, GOP seeks to paint Dem males as unmasculine. No, the GOP is just pointing it out.
2: Got nothing to do with it. Yeah, look at the guy. Listen to him.
0: Pretty much it, yeah.
2: Please.
1: Tallarico, he's going to set the record straight.
0: Okay.
3: What being a man is all about. It's taking responsibility. It is upholding your commitments to your family and to your neighbors. It's doing the right thing even when no one is watching. It's that strength, that character, that integrity.
0: By the way, I just want to point something out. This keeping commitments to your family makes sense.
1: Yeah.
0: To your neighbors. What kind of commitment do you make to your neighbor? Only Democrats talk like that. Regular people don't talk like that.
1: Like, are you talking about like staying within the HOA guidelines? Or I mean, that's
0: exactly.
1: Okay,
2: right.
1: Sure.
2: Cleaning up after yourself with a dog?
1: Yeah.
0: Okay, whatever.
3: Real men don't lie and cheat their way through life. They don't enrich themselves by stealing from other people. They don't sell their soul to the highest bidder. I said it at that event.
1: Okay.
3: Real men serve others. Weak men serve themselves.
1: Mm-hmm.
3: And so I'm looking forward to having this debate about

0: what it means to be a man, because they're trying to define it one way, and a lot of young men, the young men that are coming to our events, they're trying to figure that out in this changing world, and I want to provide them a different understanding
1: of
0: what being a man is all about, and I think it's resonating with people.
1: You'd want your son to run.
2: Yeah.
1: Run from that.
2: I mean, the individual theses that he lays out there, I don't disagree with, but that's not... But Republicans aren't just out there being like, yes, being a real man means you cheat and lie and steal all the time.
3: Of course not.
2: That's not what anybody's arguing, so it's a straw man argument. And then for that guy, the children of the corn dude, to be out there, you know, trying to say, I can redefine what masculinity is when, I mean, dude, I mentioned that during the top five things. Mm-hmm. He looks to a self-described trans queer Latinx activist, Roberto Henderson Espinosa, as his inspiration to overcome his whiteness and masculinity. And he talked about it on the podcast a few years ago about how this, trans queer Latinx activist helps him overcome his whiteness and masculinity.
4: My imagination is also just limited by my own background and identity, right? My whiteness, my masculinity, all those things limit my imagination about what's possible. So I have to continually press against that to try to expand the limits of what I'm dreaming of for our community. And that's where, you know, Dr. Robin, your book helps me do that. And
3: oh my gosh.
2: Your book.
3: Real men don't talk like that.
2: No.
3: They don't.
5: There's nothing real.
3: They
5: about
3: tell
5: it.
3: The truth, yeah. Even when it costs them something.
2: Well, they're talking about the book Activist Theology, which is about lays out a brand of progressive religious values aimed at fighting interlocking supremacies.
3: Okay.
5: It's always those words, interlocking supremacy. I mean, you know what?
3: Yes.
5: I don't know what the hell any of this means.
3: Like whiteness.
5: Interlocking supremacy.
3: You're okay. Guilty.
2: Yes. Yes.
3: Well, tell that to the kid born into poverty in Kentucky.
2: Yeah.
3: Shut the hell up.
2: Well, this person is also calling for transing religion as one approach to methodically dismantle the logic of the norm that grounds the reproduction of binarisms and theologies of complementarity.
5: Oh, make it stop. Just
3: oh, gosh.
5: It is. It's just a cluster of words strung together.
3: Oh, yeah.
5: That... Again, and they want you to think that you're just not quite smart enough to figure it out. Yeah. But you got to nod your head in agreement because you don't want to be that guy. Of course I understood it. Yeah, I absolutely did.
3: Yeah, but you always look up to the people that push back on nonsense like that.
5: I do.
3: We all do.
5: Yeah.
3: Here's another politician, looks like in a little bit of trouble. Ruben Gallego. You remember the senator?
2: Oh, yeah. Swalwell's best friend.
5: Yeah, right. Weren't they roomies?
2: Yeah.
5: Yeah.
3: Not only roomies, they shared money together.
5: Did they?
3: Yes.
5: Well, I mean, somebody's got to pay utilities, somebody the rent, right? Or
3: well, it's campaign money.
5: Oh, okay. Well, that's different.
3: Yes. Politico had this story talking about the campaign finance records. And Ruben deployed donor funds to cover travel for his family, childcare, and a trip to the Super Bowl.
5: Well, generous donors.
3: And some, I suppose, don't even care where the money goes to because they're just greasing the wheels.
5: No, they're just buying a politician.
3: Yeah. So it may or may not, you know, matter to them, but you're not supposed to do that. Man, oh, man.
5: Him and Swalwell.
3: Yeah, all these people, the public servants, right?
5: Yeah.
3: know what reward is if they get that gig.
5: Yeah.
3: Yes. Got money coming in from all kinds of places, and you can abuse it, well, as long as you don't get caught. But some of them are getting caught, so we'll see what happens with Gallego. All right, it's that time. We do it a couple of times a day. Go around the table. It may not be the biggest story out there, but it caught your attention. You want to bring it in. So, David, what's your story here?
2: There's a lot of talk about the reflecting pool on the National Mall because drained it, then repainted the bottom of it, and then... the paint is peeling back. There have been some people busted for vandalism, and there's algae growing in it. Trump is saying, well, we may have to drain the reflecting pool once again. Well, some losers over the weekend decided to go to the reflecting pool in D.C. to protest in favor of the algae. They're rooting on algae.
5: Algae people.
3: How big of a loser do you have to be to spend your time over the weekend doing that?
6: Let's go, algae! Let's go! Let's go, Algie. Let's go. Let's go, Algie. Let's go. Woo! Yeah, Algie.
5: Okay. Whatever.
2: Well, the Daily Beast shared a photo of a dead duckling that had washed up in the reflecting pool. The Daily Beast says, not only has it caused an abundance of unsightly algae and peeling paint, but also dead wildlife. They're claiming that, yes, a duck was killed because there was some low-grade hydrogen peroxide poured in, which is like, that's not a thing.
3: They're killing ducks
2: They're
3: now.
2: They're killing ducklings.
3: Oh, yeah. I'm sure we're going to hear a whole lot more about it before the 4th of July.
5: Never had a chance to fulfill his duck life.
3: Yeah, no kidding.
5: Because of the president. Yeah,
3: very sad.
5: Yes.
3: All right, Scotty, what do you got for your story?
5: Oh, well, President Trump has put states on the hook for waste, fraud, and abuse. We know that.
3: Mm-hmm.
5: Going on, particularly with the food stamp program. And people lost their mind. The Supplemental Nutrition Assistance Program. So we go to Michigan now, and Michigan said, "Hey, you can't look at our data. We're not giving it to you, federal government." So there was a reporter, Scott McClellan, from Real Clear Politics, who looked into this, and he got some access to it. According to state and local records, over the past 3 years, Michigan has paid more than $4 million in food stamp funding to people with out of state addresses. They don't live there. State law requires food stamp recipients to live in the state for obvious reasons. It's one thing, they say, to let Michigan residents use their food stamps across state lines. Many people live near the borders. You got Ohio, you got Indiana, you got Wisconsin there. It's another thing entirely to pay money to people who don't live in Michigan. Michigan officials now, they say, have known about this problem for years. Yet they've allowed this theft of the government services to grow worse over time. In 2024, the state sent 1.6 million out-of-state addresses, 1.9 million in 2025. And last year, Michigan, by the way, sent 3,177 food stamp payments to out-of-state residents. So almost 4,000 people who don't live there
3: feeding America
5: receiving food stamps from Michigan. And they've done nothing about it. They've known about it. They've done nothing about it. But now they're howling because Trump has stepped in going, "Hey, we're going to cut you off from the federal money until you stop this nonsense."
3: Yeah.
5: Of course, he's a racist for that. You know that. But,
3: of course he is.
5: At any rate. Okay.
3: So over the weekend, for my story, saw a couple of shows. That show, I Will Find You on Netflix, was pretty good.
5: I haven't seen that one yet.
3: It was pretty good. Also watched the movie, and I was somewhat interested in this. If you're a dude and you're like, okay, like a date type of movie that I could stomach, sometimes they're hard to find. But that movie, Song Song Blue.
5: Oh, yeah. I saw
3: Hugh Jackman,
5: on there, yeah.
3: Kate Hudson. Like, I read a couple of reviews. I'm like, that could be enjoyable. It's got some music. It's Neil Diamond music.
5: Well, the guy's a Neil Diamond tribute artist, right?
3: Yes, and it was based on a somewhat, at least somewhat of a true story.
5: Yeah.
3: So I was kind of interested in it. And so we're watching the movie, my wife and I, and, you know, it's enjoyable. And, by the way, I'm not going to spoil the entire thing, but a little spoiler alert. I don't, if you've read about the movie, you know this part. I didn't know it. There is a scene where Eddie Vedder calls this guy. Eddie Vedder of Pearl Jam. You're like, is this real? Did they write this into the movie? Did this really happen?
5: Mm-hmm.
3: And they were talking about Pearl Jam wanted this couple to open for them. Now, in real life, that did not happen. But I look it up. They did play with Pearl Jam during Pearl Jam's encore in Milwaukee in 1995. So as we're watching this unfold, all of a sudden, I look at my wife, I go, we were at that show. Oh my gosh, that was the encore.
5: Oh, that's weird.
3: Isn't that crazy?
2: That's awesome.
3: It's also an inside joke with my wife and I, because, you know, we were both into the band at that time, 30 years ago. And I remember the day after the concert, we were talking about it. And I'm like, I don't remember seeing you as much into a show. You were singing. And so anytime we've heard Even Flow over the last 30 years, I'm like, you feel like singing? And then, you know, we give each other the business all the time. And I'll go, Even Flow! Oh. They're like this or whatever.
5: Good stuff.
3: And I'm like, that was the Even Flow concert. She's like, you got to be kidding me. I'm like, no, we were there. Then that was the encore. And at the time, I had no idea who these people were.
5: Were they just out there? Were they introduced? Or?
3: No, Eddie Vedder brings them on.
5: And introduces them. Hey.
3: Yeah, you local, you know, really big around here, Lightning and Thunder, because that's the parts they play in the movie.
5: Wow.
3: And they did Forever in Blue Jeans.
5: Pearl Jam did.
3: Eddie Vedder sang it with them.
5: Oh, my God.
3: Yeah,
5: gosh.
3: That was part of the encore.
5: Wow.
3: That was a year after you and I and my wife and some other friends were at a Pearl Jam show in Chicago.
5: Yeah.
3: But, yeah.
5: That's wild.
3: Isn't it?
5: Yeah.
3: So, anyway, that was all part of watching that movie. And I would say, okay, different people say, what a feel-good movie. Yeah. Kind of sad, too. I'll just say that.
5: Yeah.
3: That's all I'll say. But, yeah, it's just kind of wild that went down the way it did.
5: Do you like Tribute X, by the way?
3: Some.
5: I saw one this weekend, the Tom Petty one. It was really good.
3: Yeah, when they do it right, man, it can be a lot
5: exactly,
3: of fun.
5: Exactly, I agree.
3: I think that's true. Okay, pickleball player and a felony, what's that about? Nimrod's in the news in just a few, and a news update coming up.

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8: Vice President Vance is heading back to Washington, D.C. following initial talks with Iran and Switzerland. He told reporters the talks set a good foundation for future discussions about a number of issues, including curbing Iran's nuclear ambitions.
9: We have the Iranians allowing weapons inspectors, nuclear inspectors into their country for the first time in a long time.
8: He also said President Trump will be focused on Iran's actions during the 60-day negotiating window. The vice president insisted that after the weekend talks, mechanisms have been set up to ensure the Strait of Hormuz remains open and regional conflicts between Israel and Hezbollah will not derail U.S.-Iran talks. He said teams from Iran and the U.S. will remain in Switzerland to continue negotiations. The judge overseeing the Utah trial of Charlie Kirk's accused murderer is ruling against the defense seeking to use an out-of-state witness in the next preliminary hearing. Lawyers for Tyler Robinson wanted his former roommate and romantic partner Lance Briggs to appear for the upcoming July hearing. The judge said Briggs is not needed since the July 6th hearing deals with prosecutors showing whether they have enough evidence to move forward with a trial. Music mogul Clive Davis has died at the age of 94. He's known for boosting the careers of Janis Joplin, Whitney Houston, and Bruce Springsteen, while also revitalizing the careers of Carlos Santana, Rod Stewart, and Aretha Franklin. Davis served as the president of numerous record labels, including Columbia and Arista, and was inducted into the Rock and Roll Hall of Fame in 2000. Former Fed chair Alan Greenspan has died at the age of 100. The American economist died as a result of complications from Parkinson's disease. He served as chairman for nearly 20 years under Presidents Ronald Reagan, George H.W. Bush, Bill Clinton, and George W. Bush. Firefighters remain on the scene of a massive warehouse fire in L.A. that's been burning for days. Flare-ups continue at the site in Boyle Heights, where a blaze started at a cold storage facility Wednesday. The fire has been sending toxic smoke throughout the area. Governor Newsom has declared a state of emergency. I'm Chris Caraggio.
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14: 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Utility crews are still trying to reassemble the power grid in several communities. Radio Oklahoma's Ken Johnson with an update.
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14: A flood warning for Miami as the Neosho River continues to rise. The flood warning will be in effect from late this evening to late Thursday evening. Flood stage is 5.3 feet, and the river is expected to crest at just above 19 feet by Tuesday evening. A new digestive health care facility is opening in Oklahoma City. Mercy's Catherine Ann Minder's Digestive Health Institute is the only comprehensive health center in the state dedicated exclusively to digestive care. The 52,000-square-foot facility is also the only one of its kind within a 500-mile drive. It opens to patients June 29th. Waggoner County officials are investigating an animal cruelty case after two dogs were found dead inside a motel room. Investigators say Jennifer Fogelman was arrested after the dogs were found locked in a crate with no food or water. Officials say the animals were in advanced stages of decomposition. A third dog was found alive outside the room after apparently escaping through a window. It all comes down to tonight, the deciding game of the College Baseball World Series for the OU Sooners and North Carolina Tar Heels. Tonight's game for the national championship is set for 6 p.m. on ESPN. 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
0: The Markley, Van Camp, and Robbins Show. Jamie Markley, David Van Camp, Scott Robbins. I heard somebody talking about this over the weekend.
24: Talking about deportations are wrong. All deportations.
1: All of them, yes.
24: The crazy left has taken over the Democratic Party.
1: Oh, for sure.
24: It's not like this is some wild statement. It's you just get more used to it every day.
1: Yeah. Well, this is Democrat congressional candidate Daria Lisa Avila Chevalier. Says that, yes, all deportations are wrong.
24: What's your name again?
1: Daria Lisa Avila Chevalier.
24: Just being ornery doing that to you, David. Sorry.
1: Okay.
24: Here we go.
25: And the reason I say that is because we have a criminal system.
2: It is imperfect, but it exists. And it is one that if we accept as the process by which we want to engage with these issues, right, the issues of harm, issues of criminality, what have you, then we need to make sure that it is one that isn't also discriminatory on the basis of where people were born, right?
24: I agree. They should all do way more time than what they're doing right now, matter where they're from. Longer jail sentences. Yeah. Yes.
2: Right? To subject someone who has committed a crime to both a criminal system and then additionally to an immigration system that also detains them in the very same facilities that people who are convicted of criminal convictions are also held, right? And then deported and ripped away from everything they know and love, that is also punishment. And that is punishment not on the basis of the crime they committed, because they already served their time when they were processed in the criminal system. It is double punishment. And if we truly believe that double jeopardy is something that is unconstitutional, something that is unethical, something that is against the principles of equality in
24: double
2: this country,
24: jeopardy,
2: we cannot subject people to that on the basis of...
24: Is she still talking?
1: Yes.
24: What?
1: Basically, it re-victimizes a criminal if you deport them after they serve a prison term.
5: Well, see, I understand that. I understand what you just said.
1: Yes.
5: She lost me about halfway through it because there were exit ramps and she kept blowing by them.
1: It's the filibuster. That's what the left loves to do when they're making an argument.
5: You're right.
1: Because the basic argument of, well, it re-victimizes a violent criminal if you deport them because they are here illegally, that argument makes no sense to anyone.
24: Nope.
1: Now you throw a bunch of faculty lounge language in there, and you just run out the clock. Essentially, then people are it's classic McGurkin.
24: Yes,
1: which Scott Robbins defines as a bunch of words that sound somewhat good together.
5: You throw them all together. It's a blender of nonsense.
1: Yes,
24: it is. But white liberal women will listen to that and they'll nod yes and say,
5: I know, but they don't know what she just said. I would love to ask them, what did she just say?
1: Yeah.
5: David explained it in 10 words.
24: Yeah.
5: She's flippity, flippity, floop, floop all over the place.
24: Yeah. I think what she's saying is people should be able to break the law and not ever be deported.
1: Yes.
5: The faculty lounge stuff, I'm so over it right now.
24: Yeah.
5: Just shut up.
24: Yeah, you've had enough.
5: You learn how to speak. I mean, brevity is the spice of life, man. Get on with it.
24: Yeah. You don't have to use that many words.
5: Yeah.
24: No, she does, though.
5: Four-hour movie that could have been done in 90 minutes.
1: Could have been an email.
5: Yes. Could have been an email. Yeah.
24: By the way, did you see that Lindy Lee person? She was the Democratic insider. She was the fundraiser. She had relationships with people with big money. Democratic donors. She's got a book coming out. She blew the whistle.
5: Did she?
24: Yeah. So she's going to expose Democrats who covered up Biden's cognitive decline.
1: Mm-hmm.
5: Okay, well.
24: Yeah, she did a whole interview. I mean, she's going to be on the book tour.
1: Yeah. She's already kind of been out there before she got a book deal.
24: Oh, yeah.
1: Yeah.
24: She was ticked off.
1: Mm-hmm.
24: Like, the people wasted their money.
1: Yeah.
24: You said he was fine. The guy wasn't fine, and you knew it. So she said, whatever was out there, it wasn't the truth. They wanted him to go. It's also in my book. I will be telling people exactly who was aware of Biden's cognitive decline but pretended otherwise. And, went on to say, I remember getting a text from Adam Schiff. It's in the book. Schiff was saying, I'm telling you right now, he needs to go. Talking about Biden.
1: Mm-hmm.
24: So it's like, okay, exactly what were people saying when they appeared on cable news, and what were they saying behind the scenes? So, I mean, it's one of those when it comes out, I don't know that any of us will read the book, but there will be excerpts, and we'll be going over those, and I'm sure that there's some people that don't want this stuff to come out.
5: Yeah. I want to read it.
1: Well, it's very opportunistic, and that's why it's always... I would keep her at an arm's length, because she's only doing this now that there are no professional repercussions. She's cashing in now.
24: 100%.
5: No, no doubt.
24: But I always take it as, it doesn't mean it's not true.
1: Yeah,
5: right.
24: And I want to know exactly what she has to say about people. So there are a lot of candidates who polled themselves against Biden and then realized that they couldn't beat him in a primary, which is interesting. She said, I've seen the polling data, and I also include that in the book, polling no one has seen before. Right before Kamala ascended, we stacked her against Buttigieg, Newsom, Shapiro, Whitmer, all of them. And she couldn't have beat them from the people that wanted there to be like sort of this open primary kind of thing.
3: Yeah. Right.
24: Yeah, Kamala would not have done well. They knew that from the internal polling. Which might be the reason why Biden, you know, totally knifed the rest of the party and said, yep, I put my support behind her.
1: Well, and I don't blame him for doing that.
24: I don't either. No. Looks interesting.
3: Gal. And, you know, I mean, I saw that video, too, a couple of times over the weekend of him meandering on stage and everybody's gone but him.
24: Oh, at Obama's presidential library opening?
3: Granddaughter mumbling thing that he did?
24: Yes.
3: I mean, it gets sadder every time I watch it. It's like they just left him out there.
24: Well, who was supposed to save him? Dr. Jill? She wanted to get her photo taken with Big O.
3: Yeah. Right. She's like right, you know, he's like right behind, or she's right behind Big O.
24: Oh, of course.
3: Like running after him almost.
24: Yes.
3: And there's Joe just wandering around.
24: Yeah.
3: And then the granddaughter. And I don't even know, I'm guessing she was in the audience somewhere.
24: I don't know, man.
3: But he's looking for, I think, because he needs help.
24: I don't know if it was her or somebody else.
4: Katanji, well, you saw her.
24: I don't know.
3: Who? But again, the more I watched that, the more I thought, yeah, can you imagine if he ran and won again, this guy?
24: Oh, yeah, I know. 100%.
4: Excuse me. And what am I doing here?
24: Yeah, exactly. I don't know. Somebody help.
3: Well, you can see the group bus is leaving, and when they do the head count, Joe's not on the bus.
24: Well, by the way, speaking of Obama, we got to get to this. Calling Michelle Obama a man is killing black women?
1: Yes.
24: Who said that?
1: Apparently so. Yeah, some lady named Dr. Frieda Fisher, like an academic, left-wing activist. She was interviewed by Joy Reid, and they talked about that UFC fighter who said after the fight, Michelle Obama's a man. And apparently this like almost gave her a heart attack.
24: Okay, roll it.
21: I felt my heart having palpitations. I felt my chest tighten. I felt personally humiliated as a black woman, as First Lady Michelle Obama is.
24: Oh,
21: and it took me immediately, Joy, to the data that we have. We literally have data that systemic racism, chronic discrimination, and also public humiliation, we have data that these things increase cardiovascular negative outcomes. And as I sat there experiencing those emotions, I know I'm not alone. I realized this is what happens. This is why so many black people and black women specifically have poorer cardiovascular outcomes when compared to other ethnic groups. This is why so many of us have increased strokes.
24: Hold on a second.
3: Look, can't follow this. Okay.
24: Apparently, I think what she's saying is this, that a UFC fighter, by saying Michelle Obama is a man, playing on the whole Big Mike thing.
3: Right.
24: I don't know if he was doing it tongue-in-cheek or for real. I don't know. I'm not sure. But by doing that, that goes right at the cardiovascular health of black women.
3: Yes.
24: Like, if you remember all those videos when they were going to, you know, really clamp down on the SNAP benefits and you can only buy certain stuff.
3: Right.
24: And they were shoving, you know, donuts and every bad food you could think of, the sodas, the high-calorie drinks, all that into shopping carts.
3: Yeah.
24: That's because someone somewhere said Michelle Obama was Big Mike. They were forced to become morbidly obese.
1: Yes.
24: And lose their cardiovascular health.
1: Yes, that's it.
3: Well, I mean, the Surgeon General has put together a list of things that may give you a heart attack. Calling Michelle Obama as a man was not one of them.
24: But that's why she's out there on Joy Reid's show to educate people on that.
3: That's a strange argument. That's one of the weirdest ones.
24: Oh, yeah. The whole thing, the discrimination and everything else, I just don't think people buy it anymore.
1: No. Well, I think because most people can look at that and say, wait a minute, because somebody said something about a person who shares your race, you were having heart palpitations? People,
24: right.
1: Most normal, well-adjusted people don't think of themselves first by their skin color.
24: No. Not unless that's how you make your living.
3: Mm-hmm. Yeah,
24: as a race hustler.
3: As a perennial victim.
24: Yes.
3: But that is odd because it was some UFC guy. I mean, what?
24: Oh, I know. I know.
3: I mean, sure, what those guys probably say. Not, no, but, you know.
24: I know.
3: Heart palpitations.
24: Yeah.
5: Wow.
24: Happened to see this food delivery robot got caught in the middle of a SWAT situation. A DoorDash food delivery robot called Dot the Robot.
5: Poor Dot.
24: Have you seen this, David?
1: No.
24: Delivery in the Chandler, Arizona area, right where a SWAT situation was unfolding, and it rolled right in, ignored police commands to get out of there. So the robot's on a mission. Not going to be delayed.
5: Yeah, one thing to do.
24: Yeah. So then SWAT had to call DoorDash. So a tech came, collected the robot, and then hauled it away in a truck.
1: People, you know what, man? People in standoffs are going to just start ordering something on DoorDash now.
24: Exactly.
5: Yeah.
24: Yeah. It's not going to listen to these. Hey, you need to stop it. Nope. I'm on mission.
1: Yes.
24: Just keep rolling right through.
5: That's funny.
24: Did you happen to hear this story about parents sentenced to 50 days in prison for homeschooling their kids?
1: What?
5: No.
24: Oh, yeah, dude.
5: Oh, boy.
24: I think you'll be surprised what country this is happening in. Yeah, we'll get to that story coming up in a few. And the five stories we're watching today coming right up.

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0: The Markley Van Camp and Robin Show. 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
1: Well, you know, with all of the Tulsi Gabbard COVID origin stuff coming out, people are sharing their favorite moments from COVID, and I had never seen this one before. Western Australia, they wanted to reach out to the Aboriginal community to tell them to get the COVID vaccine. So they brought in a translator. The problem is that the translator is basically just speaking English.
3: Here, this is an important message to keep Aboriginal
1: people
3: safe. So
1: that's the lawmaker.
4: Mm-hmm. And the end message, a proper important one, to keep everybody safe one.
1: Keep everybody safe.
3: You can die from the corona or get really sick.
0: Oh my gosh.
4: You will again pass away from this corona, or you better can get really sick one.
1: It's just a different answer.
0: I never thought I could get a job as an interpreter, but now the dream is alive.
1: I know. I didn't know I speak Western Australian Creole. I had no idea.
0: Is that's strange, isn't it?
5: Is that Nimrod's in the news?
0: Could be.
5: It seems like it, doesn't it?
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9: I love the poorly educated.
0: All right. Nimrod's in the news. We go to southern Indiana, Charlestown. You know, when it's deer hunting season, there's laws. You just can't start picking off deer from, you know, your truck, inside the cab. This dude, that's all he was doing. Other people are like, hey, we got to call this in. He's killing all the deer. Oh, 100 charges this guy's facing.
1: Oh, my.
0: And that's Nimrod's in the news.
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11: Vice President J.D. Vance has left Switzerland following initial talks with Iran. He told reporters the talks set a good foundation for future discussions and went on to say that negotiations will continue.
17: We left a lot of our team. The Iranians left a lot of their team at the resort there to keep on working at. So all in all, a very productive 36 hours.
11: The vice president insisted that after the weekend talks, mechanisms were set up to ensure that the Strait of Hormuz remains open and regional conflicts between Israel and Hezbollah will not derail U.S.-Iran talks. The National Weather Service issued 95 tornado warnings as a severe weather outbreak slammed the nation's midsection over the weekend. Most of the tornadoes were concentrated in the Midwest. More severe storms are expected to develop as the Northeast now braces for rain today. Key primary races are taking place in New York, Maryland, and Utah tomorrow. Much of the national attention is focused on New York, where some Democrat socialists are on the ballot in what many see as a possible look at the political direction of the Democratic Party. The candidates for U.S. House in New York are backed by Democratic Socialist Mayor Zohran Mamdani and are focused on issues that include Israel, police reform, and inequality. Voters in South Carolina will also be heading to the polls tomorrow in runoff elections for governor and the U.S. House. At least five people, including a former Olympian from Maryland, are facing vandalism charges for allegedly damaging the National Mall reflecting pool. David Hearn said he was arrested by U.S. Park Police Friday when he tried to touch a piece of peeling blue paint and pull it out of the pool. He claims he did nothing to damage the pool and says the charges are politically motivated. A murder conviction is being reinstated in the famous 1979 disappearance of Eitan Peitz in Lower Manhattan. Pedro Hernandez was convicted in 2017 of kidnapping and murdering the six-year-old boy, but an appeals court said Hernandez was entitled to a new trial due to a trial error by a judge. The Supreme Court today reversed a lower court's decision for a retrial. Hernandez previously admitted luring the child into a Soho basement. I'm Chris Caraggio.
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21: News from the Radio Oklahoma News Network. I'm David McCollum. During last week's primary election, Republican contenders for governor found common ground on illegal marijuana grows as the top problem facing Oklahoma. Top finisher Gettner Drummond says illegal immigrant crime consortiums don't stop with marijuana.
22: The production and distribution of fentanyl, human trafficking, and sex trafficking is a blight on our state, and I'm breaking the back of that blight.
21: More than 125 freight train cars derailed near Woodward. Officials say double-stack container freight cars 3,000 feet from the front of the 15,000-foot-long train are on the ground, while cars 7,000 feet from the back of the train derailed. No injuries were reported and no word on what caused the derail, but storms with very high winds were reported in the area. The Benton County Sheriff's Office in Arkansas is investigating the deaths of a Tulsa woman and a 5-year-old boy found dead inside a vehicle near Siloam Springs, Arkansas, last week. 26-year-old Kenna Napper and 5-year-old Tyler Winston were found inside the parked car off Old Highway 68 or 412. The Sheriff's Office ruled Winton's death a homicide and Napper's death a suicide. The investigation is ongoing. The Tulsa Health Department announced one of its mosquito traps detected West Nile virus for the first time this season. Residents are encouraged to empty standing water from containers at least once a week, clean and refresh bird baths and pet water bowls regularly, use insect repellent when outdoors, wear long sleeves and pants during peak mosquito activity, and check window and door screens to keep the mosquitoes out. The Sooners dropped Game 2 of the College Baseball World Series to North Carolina by a score of 6-2, evening the series at a game apiece. Tonight's game is for all the marbles, the College Baseball National Championship. First pitch is set for 6 p.m. on ESPN. 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

0: masculinity, pride, Alexi Lawless, and Freddie. It is Will Kane Country streaming live every Monday through Thursday at 12 o'clock Eastern Time at the Will Kane Country YouTube channel, the Will Kane Facebook page. Always here, especially on Fridays, at Spotify or on Apple, Tinfoil Pat, Two A Days Dan. And let's talk, fellas, about Freddie. All week, there have been videos littering social media and everybody's algorithm, and it has been a true, absolute joy for me. It is one of my favorite things of the past week, to see foreigners, to see Brits, to see Japanese, to see Dutch appreciating America. It has been awesome. I actually like it even more than what's going on the pitch or on the field, which I enjoy as well. Watched Mexico last night beat South Korea in Guadalajara. But this mirror that foreigners are holding up to our country is my favorite part, because I think America's been so down on itself, obviously and primarily from the left, but also even within the right, that it's just such a good reminder of who we are, what we have, and the way we live in America. And my favorite of them all is Freddie. Are you guys keeping up with the travels of Freddie?
1: No, I haven't. Seen a few things.
2: Freddie can get bent because I reached out to him to bring him on the show, and he never got back to me. So I don't really care what Freddie does from now on.
1: Bro, you hate this whole thing.
2: I'm with Will, okay? But Freddie, he's a no-go in my book, all right?
0: Get bent, Freddie. I will say, Patrick, I haven't seen any media appearances by Freddie. He's not big leaguing you. He's doing no media. And I will also say that Freddie seems to be very busy. I would imagine that his DMs are absolutely chock full. Now, he is checking those DMs, and we'll talk about it in just a moment, because there's some very cool opportunities coming the way of Freddie, and he's clearly accepting some of those opportunities, just not the one from Will Kane Country and Tinfoil Pat. But I don't like to live the world angry. I do. Don't get me wrong. I'm filled with rage right now in some very trivial personal ways that I would love to take. I am a generally happy guy. I've learned something about myself as a warning to anyone out there, okay? And you probably saw hints of this during the confirmation process of Secretary of War Pete Hegseth. And I mean this as an act of self-discovery. You never stop learning about yourself. If you had asked me at 30, would you say one of the major words to describe you is loyalty? I would have said no. That is not to say I'm not loyal. That is just not to say I would have thought it was one of my primary characteristics. It's just not something that I would have said defines Will Kane. But as I've aged and really honestly discovered myself, and when I'm emotionally motivated, I think that I have learned I am incredibly loyal. Like, if you're in my tent, I will fight all the way to the enemy's trench. I will go all the way, and I will get you across the border to Mexico. I know this about myself, but that loyalty comes with another thing, and that is, if you cross me, I'm done with you. And the best version of that for me, and you two have seen this play out behind the scenes, is I will not do you a favor. I will not. I might not let it weigh on my heart. I try not to be consumed with anger, but you do no longer get goodwill from me. And I'm not saying that's admirable. I'm not saying that's right. I'm just saying it's how I feel, and it's perhaps me giving in to my worst angel. And you two could probably name some names. People who are no longer on this program for various things that they have done or said, and that's the way it's going to be. But I fight, in some ways, going the next step, which is, I will destroy you. Not only will I not do something good for you, but I will use... I think the not meager powers that I have to ensure that you will never be met with success in life.
1: Damn, that's
0: and crazy. I have not given in to that. I have not given in to that, Angel.
2: Wait, wait. I can guess devil. This person, like this next person.
0: No, right? You can't. No, I'm not. We're not doing names, and I don't even know how we got on this tangent. But I'm just telling you that I've, in an active process of self-discovery, I know this, and yeah,
1: it's your competitiveness.
2: No. This one is very, very.
0: It's
2: open.
0: Not. No, that's not it. That's not it. Okay. I am a competitive person. That's not it.
1: Okay.
0: I am a competitive person. I want to win at bumper pool. I want to win at TV. I want to win at everything.
1: At life.
0: But I'm not a sore loser in a fair competition. I am not that at all. I do not get that kind of angry. I'm more talking about behavior or values on a personal level that I consider wrong than... Or you have wronged me, but more importantly, this is more importantly, more accurate. If you have wronged someone that I love, good luck.
1: Yeah, you're done.
0: Good luck.
1: I feel that.
0: And so
1: I get that.
0: It more so than about me.
1: Oh yeah.
0: Like
1: totally.
0: If you wrong me, I'm actually more forgiving.
1: Sure.
0: But if you wrong someone I love, good luck.
1: You're done. Go for it.
0: I'm not the worst enemy.
2: I have a list for you, Will.
0: But
2: of my enemies,
0: there are better enemies.
1: Yeah.
2: Since you love me.
1: Damn! What a way to start Friday. I'm fired up.
2: I know.
0: I don't even know how we got here,
1: Freddie.
0: I don't know what
1: Freddie.
0: Happened, but I think I was making the point that I'm not someone who is consumed with rage, and I'm not going to let Freddie. I'm not going to develop a malcontent view of the world when it comes to Freddie because he hasn't returned a DM to Tinfoil Pat. And what's going on right now with Freddie in America is awesome. Now, I'm not going to belabor the foreigner holding up a mirror for America. I just want to, for a moment, all of us together, envision the life of Freddie. So Freddie is a German tourist that apparently began his World Cup road trip somewhere on the Eastern Seaboard. I don't know that he began in New York, but he began somewhere in the East and he drove through the South. And he began posting. It's three guys. And we don't even know that one of them is actually Freddie. It could be a joint persona that the three of them are posting under. And they made their way and stopped at Bucky's and they stopped at Canes and they stopped in Baton Rouge and went to LSU. They've just been on a Tocquevillian discovery of America. It is literally the modern day Alexis de Tocqueville. Alexis de Tocqueville, the famous Frenchman who did his road trip in the early days of this continent, this country, and discovered America and was totally blown away by its people, by America. That's Freddie in 2026. He goes to Houston and the doors are open for him to come in and see NASA. And somewhere in the road trip, Freddie posts Ella Langley choosing Texas.
1: Saw that.
0: And they're like, we have discovered Ella Langley. Well, last night, the three Freddies drove from Houston to Oklahoma City as they were invited to an Ella Langley concert by Ella Langley. They posted their arrival in Oklahoma City. They walk into their hotel room. And in their hotel room, there is three pairs of full quill ostrich boots made by Tecova. There's Western shirts. There's hats. I believe there's tequila. The swag is insane. In Houston, J.J. Watt did the same thing. Put them up in this amazing hotel, apparently the nicest hotel in Houston, and covered them up in swag like J.J. Watt, Houston's Texans jerseys. I mean, they're going to have to file a tax return for as much swag as they've gotten in America. And now it appears, and Patrick probably knows this because a friend of the program, Nick Adams, now a cultural ambassador for the United States, has, I think, made contact and invited the Freddies to the White House.
1: Dang.
0: And I think they are headed there. It's also amazing. And here's what I wanted to say really quickly, Patrick.
2: Yeah.
0: This is the fun part. Imagine for a moment that we go to Germany.
1: Oh.
0: Can you reverse this? Like, what is this experience?
1: Let's do it.
0: Right?
1: Yeah.
0: What is this experience?
1: beer fest? Or
0: I can't name the German artist. I can't name the German Ella Langley. Like, we're all of a sudden, the doors of Germany opened up to us. And we are literally VIP backstaged to Germany.
1: I want
0: to
1: meet Angela
0: Merkel. We drive across Germany with the ultimate VIP pass. And I just can't get over how amazing this is. And you know they got to go back home. I don't think Freddie was a complete random anonymous German. I do think he had a bit of a presence on X as a bit of a soccer fan following a couple of programs, but not huge.
2: He loved Ronaldo.
0: But I don't think it gave him a huge public persona that put him on any red carpets in America. And he has to go home. I'm sure his friends all already know. Like, bro, you are not going to believe our trip to America.
1: Yeah, what a vacation. You know, like, that's insane. It would be fun to do it the opposite way. Can I become Tinfoil Pat for a second, if I can? Can I transfer that to me? There is a theory on Reddit that I read that it is a guerrilla marketing campaign for certain products. That's what I read. I'm just saying that. I'm not saying it is, but there are theories out there that this whole Freddy thing...
0: What products?
1: Like, he posted a picture with Truly, the hard seltzer, that looked a little, like, staged, you know, on the airplane and that kind of thing. So there is just a theory that's a guerrilla marketing type thing, and it was kind of planned this way. But not to be, poopy pants, but...
2: I've also heard the theory that
0: is JJ
2: planned by, like, tourism folks or transportation folks.
1: Yeah. So, but, like, JJ Watt got paid for.
0: Okay. Here's a question, as is always the case in these wonderful conspiracies. Is JJ Watt duped or in on the conspiracy?
1: Duped. I would say duped.
0: Is Ella Langley duped or in on the conspiracy?
1: Duped, because it's usually their person who saw it and was like, hey, you got to, like, this is fun, or, you know, whatever.
2: It gets boosted by X, you know, yep, with a little bit of nudging. It gets big enough, and then they get roped in, you know.
1: It's possible. I'm just saying. So, it would be genius.
0: I don't think it's impossible. I don't know who would be the AstroTurf behind Freddie. Would it be the World Cup Tourism Board or something like that? Or FIFA? Yeah, it could be. Or... is it Nick Adams and the White House's cultural attaché to America? Yeah. I don't Stephen think it's Miller. Impossible.
2: I don't think it's Nick. But I know
0: I
2: Nick
0: don't think it's impossible. But I don't think that's the case.
1: Just look at all the
0: I
1: pictures
0: really don't.
1: Again.
0: And maybe because I choose to be a non-cynic. I don't know. I don't think it is.
1: It's highly unlikely.
2: It would be so lovely if this was the case. It just was completely organic and, sure, and natural.
1: Yeah.
2: Let's just say it is, okay? We'll try to be a little optimistic today on Friday.
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0: Major League Baseball and baseball at large feeling the magic today. This out of a minor league baseball team, York Revolution. Their players, reads the headlines, refused to wear Pride Night jerseys, so this team chose to forfeit instead. Minor League Baseball's York Revolution declined to play its Pride Night game in Pennsylvania and opted to forfeit after players refused to wear rainbow uniforms. Want to see the uniform? Want to see the jersey? This was the proposed jersey by the York Revolution. Fairly normal jersey down the middle.
1: Yeah.
0: Sleeves.
1: It's just the color spectrum.
0: Bright as a unicorn. Just a rainbow sleeves.
2: I don't know. I feel like Revolution, the name, should be more red, white, and blue, not like red, orange, yellow, green, blue, purple.
0: Man, this comes... I'm going to pull this up because I found this pretty dang fascinating. So you know the story of the San Francisco Giants having their players wear pride-themed hats. They were rainbow across the SF on the Giants hat. I thought I saved it, but... The Harmeet Dillon. Do you guys have that info? The Harmeet Dillon, who is what? Civil rights under the Trump administration?
1: Yep. Assistant Attorney General of Civil Rights at the U.S. Department of Justice.
0: Yep, I have it right here. Harmeet Dillon has issued a letter. Yeah, the tweet she posted says... swing and a miss. Major League Baseball encouraged players to wear Black Lives Matter on their uniforms, but reportedly threatened Christians who write Bible verses on their hats. The United States EEOC, is that Equal Employment Opportunity Commission? Will investigate whether this amounts to religious discrimination. Yep. And she's got a letter she posted here directed to MLB Commissioner Rob Manfred. Title VII of the Civil Rights Act of 1964 prohibits employers from discriminating against any individual with respect to his compensation, terms, conditions, and privileges. Major League, I'm trying to look for the operative paragraph here. Major League Baseball has asserted that it's warning to the Giants players. They issued these players that wrote the Bible verse a warning, Major League Baseball.
1: So dumb.
0: MLB asserts that it had absolutely nothing to do with the content of the message and that it merely is enforcing a policy that prohibits writing on uniforms. Yet, Major League Baseball has allowed players to wear uniform patches reading Black Lives Matter. The double standard under which players may not inscribe Bible verses on hats for one game only, but may wear Black Lives Matter patches for one game only, calls Major League Baseball's true motives into question and raises serious concerns about Major League Baseball's compliance with Title VII. Man... Major League Baseball, I think it was Clay Travis tweeted this. I think they really stepped in it with this one.
1: Oh, yeah.
0: I think this is not 2020 anymore. And, you know, I totally understand, like, a policy in professional sports. They all have them, every single league, that you can't alter your uniform, you know. Like a policy, you can't write things on your hat. I understand that policy.
1: They do it when players die. Like a player dies, they write stuff on their hats. They do it all the time.
0: Do they write it, or is it like usually an official patch they get on for one game?
1: Either way, they do both, but sometimes like a player will just write his own, or like a friend passes away. I've seen it a lot, all the time. It's very common.
0: Okay.
1: Yeah.
0: Let's take a quick break.
3: 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Will Kane Country.
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0: not super strict on that anymore?
1: No.
0: Really?
1: If you look at the socks and everything, they've gotten away. Listen,
2: custom
1: this
2: shoes.
1: Is why I've been running for sports uniforms are for the last 2 years, because we need to get more strict on sports uniforms. Football has fallen. Baseball has been down for 25 years now. So, I mean, players are using like neon green and yellow when their colors are much different. It's absurd, some of the things that are going on.
0: Okay. Well, there was a time when football was super strict about this.
1: Agreed.
0: And if you were like that, and which you want, Patrick, clearly, if you had that policy and you enforced it uniformly, it is what it is. Doesn't matter if it's a Bible verse, a political statement, whatever. Would you agree with that, Patrick? Like, you can't write a Bible verse on your hat. Yep. If the policy is you can't alter your uniform. I mean, that's exactly. Pretty easy, right, to apply. The problem is, first, that if Dan is right, they don't actually enforce that. They don't enforce it consistently or rigorously. So now selective enforcement is super interesting when you apply the selective enforcement to a Bible verse. But there's a secondary thing that I have a real issue with. So it's the forced nature of Pride Night. That is the original sin that causes this, right? And then, if we're being honest, the players are writing the Bible verse as a response to being forced to co-sign to Pride Night. If we're being honest, that's what they're doing. And if a player says, if a player gets coy about it, is like, no, I'm not, you know, BS. You are doing it. And the left, this is where the rub is. This is the rub, okay? That the left looks at that and goes, you're doing that as a rebuttal to pride. You're doing it as a response to pride. And then they get mad, right? My suspicion is, if it weren't pride, if it were a random game in September, and you wrote a Bible verse on your hat, the left wouldn't have a whole lot to say about it, right?
2: Nope.
0: They wouldn't have a whole lot to say about it. They only have something to say about it on pride, okay? So, from the player's perspective, you're forcing me to adopt your message, league-wide or team-wide. It's mostly team-wide because there's only one team that doesn't do it, the Texas Rangers, right? Every other team does it.
2: Yep.
0: So you're forcing me as a player to accept this message. And in response, I'm going to offer this message. Now, that's not... And I do think the player's sincere. It's not a message of hate. It's not a message of exclusion. It's not anything. It is simply a message. And by the way, this is a deeper philosophical conversation we've had a long time. Ultimately, when you get to a lot of this stuff, it is that homosexuality is not endorsed by most major world religions, but notably in this case, Christianity. It is just not. So now you're forcing these Christians to accept and promote a message that they do not agree with. Now that agreement, this is where the conversation goes haywire from the left's perspective, is hate. That disagreement is hate. And that's not true. I don't think these guys hate anyone that's gay. I don't think that they hate. I think that, in fact, as we've talked about, judgment, in this case religious judgment, which would be God's judgment, is an act of love. It is not an act of love to tolerate something that you feel is wrong. You don't tolerate your kids doing something they think is wrong. If your kid's taking drugs, it's not love to go, man, I support you. So I celebrate whatever. You. And so... No, hold on, Dan. If Christianity, I mean, you say it's a little different. I mean, one could argue drugs only harms one person. And if Christianity believes that homosexuality is a sin, and then therefore it's wrong, what?
2: Doesn't harm anybody else.
0: But neither does the drugs. But in this scenario, neither does the drugs. It's a
2: you're worried
0: behavior
2: about a gay person
0: as much as you're worried about it, you are not endorsing something that you think is wrong. And
2: I get that.
0: That's the issue here. Okay, the real issue isn't, well, maybe it is. What is Christianity's view of homosexuality? I mean, if you want to get there, but that's way beyond me. That's way beyond you. That's way beyond the players. That's like, I guess in the end, that is the crux of the debate that nobody really is willing to wade into. And the LGBT agenda in that case is to change Christianity or reject Christianity. There are certainly denominations and churches that are more celebratory or tolerant or whatever. But on the majority, on the whole, it's not. Neither is Islam. You know? And so what I'm getting at is, if you force players two in

0: endorse one message, I don't know that you can then tell them they can't offer a separate message. I know that those supporters of Pride say it's just about tolerance, but it's not really just about tolerance. It's about celebration.
1: It's about,
0: and it's about endorsement at some point.
1: Right.
2: But it's a quasi-religious thing, though.
1: But I understand that you shouldn't force a person to celebrate something they disagree with. I completely agree with that. But I think the backing of what people want to is acceptance that there are gay people, they exist, they're okay, they're not hurting anybody else, game over. But there are people who completely disagree of their entire lifestyle and who they are as a person, and that they shouldn't exist that way. That's the problem. And so if you kind of deny this...
0: You choosing that word, they shouldn't exist that way, I don't like your word choice.
1: Sorry,
0: because
1: you're right. I don't mean you're upping
0: the ante.
1: I just mean that...
0: Go ahead.
1: That being gay isn't right, but people are gay, it's not a choice, and they just are that way.
0: So if somebody believes that, Dan, if somebody believes that, do you think they should be forced to celebrate Pride?
1: No, I don't agree.
0: Okay, that's the point.
1: Yeah, exactly. I agree with you on that. I'm just saying the backing of why people are pushing this so hard in the LGBTQ community is because there are so many people telling them that they shouldn't be gay, that it is wrong. And that's, you know, as a person, that hurts. And so they're going overboard to get a message.
0: If you agree... And like anybody that is an LGBTQ plus activist, I mean, that's the question. Do you feel like players should be forced to endorse your worldview?
1: I'd be curious.
0: Your opinion.
1: I'd be curious to hear their thought on that.
0: Because that's what's happening. And then the players write the Bible verse in response.
1: Right.
0: And I don't want to have the debate about hate, because that, like, you can't take it there. I firmly disagree with that characterization that it's hate.
1: Not hate.
0: I feel like they have to go there to make it seem like the only potential virtuous position is the one that you wear the pride hat. Do you see what I'm saying?
1: Sure. But there are people that do hate them. So there are, even if there's one, you know, it is true.
0: Well, there's people that hate everybody.
1: I understand, but, you know, it's a tough road, and I'm not trying to... I don't know, but...
2: I think it's more of a liberty issue, though. I mean, like, you know, I don't... even if you're Christian, I don't think that we would want, you know, a night where we promote Christianity on baseball caps. I just want the damn teams to wear their regular uniforms. That's all I want.
1: Right.
2: I don't want Mother's Day pink uniforms. I don't want Father's Day light blue uniforms. I don't even like the pro-America uniforms. You know, how ridiculous the Oakland A's look.
0: Well, get out of here.
2: When they use red, white, and blue when they're a green team. It doesn't make any sense. Yeah. Communist. I hate it. Wear your damn uniform like a regular person.
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10: My name is Erica. My son, Kaysen, is a patient at Shriners Children. My oldest called me and said, Kaysen got burnt. I said, how bad is it? He wouldn't answer me. Before we could see Kaysen, the trauma doctor came in and said he needs to go to Shriners.
11: To survive a burn injury and to return to life unafraid and full of joy and be who you're supposed to be is what we strive to deliver to our patients. 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He's fully functional. He's riding his dirt bike, doing all of the things that you would want him to do. I can't think of another system that has the impact on pediatric patients that Shriners Children's does.
12: I wouldn't do anything else.
13: We're just so thankful that Kaysen is still here because things can change in the blink of an eye.
10: Go online right now to loveshriners.org.
0: We've been sitting on this week. Elliot Page, formerly Ellen Page, was, I don't know what she was on, Patrick. I don't know what show this is.
2: Yeah, I don't either.
0: It's Elliot Page talking about, remember now, it's Ellen Page, originally from Juno. Mm-hmm. That's the main thing I remember her from.
1: Yep.
0: Juno,
1: yep.
0: Inception. Right?
1: Yeah, that was her big break. Inception, she was
0: well, what was the other one?
2: Inception.
0: Inception?
1: Yep.
0: Huh. I don't remember.
1: She was Ariadne. She was the one. She was like one of the main characters. Or he. I don't know.
0: I haven't rewatched that movie much.
1: Dude.
0: Really
1: I rewatch it like every 6 months. It's so good.
0: Huh. Well, now Elliot Page transitioned, said this about masculinity.
14: Healthy masculinity to me is, or even just something I've felt as transitioning is like leaning away from whenever there is some sort of impulse or expectation you've put on yourself to like shut down or conform in a way that usually feels like this, like I am closing off. I remember kind of being like, oh, Elliot, maybe you should, you know, talk with your hands a little less or, you know, maybe in pictures, because ever since transitioning, now I'm like, Johnny, I am smiling in those photos. Whereas I used to be so, I could barely look at a photo of myself. I was always like, you know, and now.
0: All right. Well, I kind of don't get it. So, all right. So you first adopted, help me understand it. You first adopted what you thought were stereotypical traits of masculinity, which was being closed off and not smiling and more stoic. And now you're growing into a more feminized, authentic version of masculinity, comfortable with themselves. Is that which is more feminine?
2: Yeah.
0: I'm not saying that all men are stoic and non-smiling. Talking with her hands and all that. Like
1: Italian.
0: Help me understand, Patrick.
2: No, I mean, that's pretty much the gist of it, is like trying to claim that like masculinity is one way, and then they are now essentially like feminizing masculinity.
1: Or which, redefining it.
2: Redefining it. It's very odd.
0: I'm going to become a man, and then I'm going to turn men into being
2: into
0: more
2: what
0: feminine.
2: I was.
1: Right. So, like, aren't you just feminine is kind of the point, right? Like,
2: yeah.
1: So you became a man, but, yeah.
0: and I'm going to call that masculinity.
1: Right.
2: Yes.
1: Because now it is. That's what it is now. Because I'm saying it.
0: That's so weird. The logic of all this, the psychological twist of all of this is so weird.
1: Yeah. I struggle to think because, like, we can never understand, obviously. And I think years down the road, maybe we'll have a better understanding of it. But it's just, you know, you can't wrap your head around it if you're not in it.
0: It's such a, like, if Elliot were here, the end of the conversation, like, the goal of the end of the conversation is not unlike the previous conversation. The demand is that I just nod. That's the demand. Sure. Like, I just have to nod. Anything else is intolerant bigotry. Do you see what I'm saying? That's the standard that is set. I am only allowed to nod. You know, I can't think.
1: Yeah.
0: I can't process. I have to nod. Otherwise, I'm a bigot. Do you see what I'm saying? And there's not a deeper demand. There's not. Maybe you could argue, and maybe Patrick believes there's like this agenda to totally destroy the concept of masculinity. Yes, in some degree that there is. But I think it's more base level than that. It's just a demand of people, individuals out there, that you, at a minimum, nod, and more appropriately, celebrate and whatever the hell I'm saying.
1: And say you and accept doing. This.
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0: My boy, Alexi Lawless, okay? He's getting a lot of heat. So the Fox studio show for the World Cup is Rebecca Lowe as your host. I'll tell everybody because I don't presume everybody knows who these guys are as we go. Thierry Henry, Zlatan Ibrahimovic, and Alexi Lawless as your analysts. Okay, those are three. Now, here's the way this works. Thierry Henry is probably in the top 10 to 15 players of all time. And he's a really good analyst. I actually really like Thierry. I'm going to throw flowers where it's deserved. The CBS Champions League studio show, which is Thierry Henry, Jamie Carragher, and Michael Richards with the host Kate Scott. It's the second best studio show. Actually, I might put it number one over Inside the NBA.
1: Really?
0: Barkley, Shaq, Ernie, and Kenny.
1: Dude, it's
0: so good.
1: They're so good. Inside the NBA is amazing.
0: It's so good. Those guys love each other. They have fun. They bust each other's. They laugh. They give good soccer analysis. It just highlights to you, and I've said this before, and I don't care how self, you know, congratulatory is. I think Fox and Friends Weekend in the day was in this conversation. I think when you have three, you know, a group of people that genuinely like each other, it can do whatever content like that. It's just super rare. It's really hard. It can't be manufactured. They found it at TNT, and now it's now at ESPN. They found it at CBS around their Champions League coverage. Well, it's the studio shows, as I just described, for Fox for the World Cup. Zlatan is not great at English. He's only okay at English. But Zlatan, he's just such a... such a Darth Vader-ish figure. He speaks in like very stilted, short sentences. And we've talked about how cocky he is and all that. But Zlatan is also one of the greatest players of all time. So you've got two guys who are the greatest players of all time. And then you have Alexi. Now look, Alexi played in World Cup, is a great American player. He's not on their level, okay? And he would say the same. He would say that. So for a lot of viewers, they're watching this. And they're seeing this, like, disconnect. Like, you know, I mean, but the truth is, Kenny Smith isn't on the level of Shaq and Charles Barkley either. Kenny Smith was really good, but he's not Shaq and Barkley. But Alexi also has really strong opinions, and he speaks really declaratively. And it's just, for a lot of people watching, is a bit of a record scratch. And there's a lot going around about how much Zlatan, and maybe even Henri, hate Alexi. Now, I'm not sure it's true. I think a lot of people are clipping and cutting and this kind of thing. Dan, do you think it's true? I mean, I don't know.
1: Yeah. There's one clip. I was just trying to find it. Sorry. Where Zlatan was kind of saying, you know, talking about egos and confidence and false confidence. And you can see Thierry Henry's face, like, just kind of look down and be like, pfft. And he's clearly talking about
0: Alexi.
1: Yeah,
0: but that wasn't a shot. That wasn't shot about Alexi. That was a shot at Landon Donovan. Yeah, they were coming back from... See, this is why social media sucks. Landon Donovan said the French team was arrogant in the first half. And that's what got them. And then they come back into studio, and Zlatan says, only an idiot would call... Or he said they were cocky. Only an idiot would read confidence as arrogance. It's a shot at Landon. But Alexi's sitting there, and Henri makes a funny face. But Zlatan has taken a couple of shots at Alexi.
1: Yeah.
0: But to be fair, Alexi kind of started it. On the first day or two, Alexi said that Erling Haaland, Norway striker, Manchester City striker, is on the path to being greater than Zlatan. To Zlatan's face. If you ranked people who would not take that well, Zlatan would be very, very high on people who would not take that well. And so I do think that might have set the tone of a relationship that's got to last a month, you know?
1: Yeah.
0: But I've done enough TV that I have to think it's all good behind the scenes. I have to believe.
1: You think so?
0: I have to believe it, man. I've seen very few where it's genuinely bad, but I've seen very few where it's like Zlatan and Henri walk off going, can you believe we're here with Alexi? There's one more thing. I like Alexi. Like, as a person, yeah. I think Alexi comes up. He's been great on our show. I've met him in person. I really like Alexi. I like his analysis. I think people undercut him because he's American. They say he doesn't know what he's talking about. Mm-hmm. And they undercut him because he speaks declaratively. Some people call it hot takes or whatever. But he does an American style of broadcasting. He's like, you know, I'll tell you, after the first half of the first U.S. game, he goes, that's the best half of American soccer ever. And you know what? As it turned out, he was right. It probably is. And he said it declaratively. And if you did that show, and Alexi is as good as it gets, what are you going to put? Clint Dempsey? Clint's good, too. You better put an American. I want an American on that team. That's an American broadcast.
1: Though, people don't like.
0: That's it, too, Dan.
1: Yeah.
0: By the way, I don't think he's super conservative. He's just a little conservative.
1: He likes Trump. He's posted about Trump. The brunch crew does not like it because of that reason.
0: That's exactly what's going on, Dan. Mm-hmm. He's American, he does some hot takes, and he's conservative. Yep. And so they've decided they hate Alexi Lawless. That's what it is.
1: And he doesn't know anything about soccer because of that. Also, is what they say. You know what I mean? Like,
0: correct. That's what they say.
1: But he does, and he's great.
0: Yeah.
1: But they just hate it. It's like the TDS. It's the same thing.
0: All right. That's going to do it for us today here on Will Cain Country, this Friday edition of Whatever Is On Your Mind. Thanks for hanging out with us. Make sure you follow us on Spotify or app. We'll see you live at YouTube or Facebook next Monday. See you next time.

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3: President Trump says the Iran negotiations are working out very well. Speaking today from the Oval Office, he said the U.S. is negotiating a fair and reasonable deal. Trump said the Iranian money being unfrozen by the U.S. will be used to buy food from American farmers. Vice President J.D. Vance left Switzerland today, where initial talks with Iran are taking place, and told reporters the talks set a good foundation for future discussions. Voters in New York, Maryland, and Utah head to the polls tomorrow for some key primary races. Much of the national attention is focused on New York, where some Democrat socialists are on the ballot for U.S. House and what many see as a possible look at the political direction of the Democratic Party. Voters in South Carolina will also be heading to the polls tomorrow in runoff elections for governor and the U.S. House. The smoke billowing across L.A. is starting to dissipate as a massive warehouse fire burns for the fifth day. Flare-ups continue at the site in Boyle Heights, where a blaze broke out at the cold storage facility Wednesday afternoon. The fire has been sending toxic smoke throughout the area, and Governor Newsom declared a state of emergency on Saturday. The judge in the Charlie Kirk murder case is dealing the defense a setback. In a Utah hearing today, lawyers for Tyler Robinson wanted Robinson's former roommate and romantic partner Lance Twiggs to appear for the upcoming July hearing. The judge denied the request, ruling that the July 6th hearing will only deal with prosecutors showing whether they have enough evidence to move forward with a trial. House lawmakers are unveiling a bipartisan kids online safety deal following months of negotiations. Matt Mattinson reports.
4: 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A previous version of the legislation advanced out of the House Energy and Commerce Committee with a 28-24 vote in March, but negotiations fell apart between the two sides. However, Committee Chairman Brett Guthrie and Congressman Frank Pallone said they found common ground on policies to significantly improve the digital environment for kids.
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10: News on the Radio Oklahoma News Network, I'm Trey Davis. A Tulsa woman is behind bars after hidden camera footage captured her allegedly assaulting a 97-year-old resident at a local assisted living facility. Deputies arrested Darlene Beverly, 57, on Sunday. She was jailed on one count of abuse by a caretaker. You may think illegal immigration is a federal problem. In his podcast, Bold Ideas, Republican gubernatorial candidate Gettner Drummond says it is very much a state issue.
11: Oklahoma is the fifth leading state in the deportation of illegal aliens, principally Chinese syndicated crime members and Mexican cartel members.
10: Drummond says illegal marijuana grows, the production and distribution of fentanyl, human trafficking, and sex trafficking are a blight on our state. State Senator Daryl Weaver is the new Cleveland County Interim Sheriff. Weaver was with the Oklahoma State Bureau of Narcotics for 28 years. He was commissioned an OBN agent in 1987 and was appointed director of the OBNDD in 2006. He will assume duties July 6th. The issue driving the recent upsurge of community unrest over data centers may stem from an anti-tech sentiment in the country. It may also be the result of propaganda. The American Energy Institute found approximately $39 million from foreign foundations and billionaires to fund U.S. grassroots and environmental organizations opposing data centers. U.S. officials claim entities tied to China and Russia fund misinformation and protests to slow American infrastructure development. Lake Eufaula was among the hardest hit areas from Monday's storm. As a result, Jellystone Management reports the park area there will be closed until further notice. A reminder that work continues this evening on Northwest Expressway in advance of the demolition and replacement of the May Avenue Bridge. Westbound lanes will be closed to all traffic from 8 p.m. to 6 a.m. Similarly, eastbound lanes will be closed during the same period Tuesday and Wednesday. For more news, visit RadioOklahomaNews.com. 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
14: 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So let's start it off right, keeping you in the know on what you need to know. 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
15: Welcome to The Ride. I am Chad Alexander. It's great to be back. I want to thank Rick Brinkley for standing in for me, or setting in for me, whatever you say, talking for me.
16: Yeah, that works.
15: Last week. I went through election night Tuesday night, and by Wednesday I was out of town.
16: You were gone, man.
15: Didn't get home till this weekend. But needed the break.
16: A lot of hard work in between, what, 2 years ago and now?
15: Oh, yeah. Yeah. We've had a long cycle. Indeed. Like, everybody's kind of taking off right now. Everybody's getting their time off requests in.
16: Yeah.
15: Now that the primaries are over.
16: And then we had Father's Day on Sunday.
15: Yeah, it was great. It was a nice day. Good to spend time with kids.
16: Good weather outside for it, too.
15: Yeah, we did a little bit of pool day.
16: There you go. Yeah. My folks and I went on a short little Route 66 road trip, saw a bunch of landmarks and such.
15: Oh, that's nice.
16: Yeah, it was fun.
15: No, that's a good day. Now, I feel like just so much has happened since last time I was on.
16: Man, you abandoned us for a week, and look what happens. Things pile up.
15: Well, I did pretty well on my bull predictions on Monday.
16: Yes, you did.
15: I said Drummond-Mazie runoff. Drummond edged out Mazie 26.25 to Mazie's 25.97. Now they're going to an August runoff. I said I thought T.W. Shan won without a runoff. He got 53.76%. He did. The John Echols win their Attorney General's race. He won by 10 points, 55-45. I don't think I made a prediction in the state treasurer's race. I just said you kind of had two incumbents on the ballot. I was leaning towards Byrd because she had won twice.
16: You hadn't mentioned it. I don't know if you made a prediction.
15: That one I didn't. I said I was leaning. I thought minimum wage would fail. And it failed.
16: Thank goodness.
15: Yep. And it failed. What do you have on the text line, Jacob? We already got one over there.
16: Lucas says, Chad, who? Where's Rick?
15: I know.
16: Well, I'm glad you made it back.
15: No. Heck, I think most people probably rather have Rick than me. I get it. He's a pretty insightful guy. He always does a great job. Sometimes I get to listen to parts of it when I'm not here. I think the most surprising night of the election was the superintendent of schools race. I think if you would have asked most people who the top three would be, they would have said Representative Tony Hassenbach, who ended up with 16.59. John Cox, who just got edged out of the runoff by 1.2% by James Taylor.
16: That's going to hurt.
15: And the leader was Robert Franklin. But I think if you asked people who the top three were, they would have said Tony Hassenbach, John Cox, and Adam Pugh. Now, there were some voter fall-off going down the ballot. There was only 373,572 votes there. But I saw in the Oklahoma today, between the two that won, they spent a combined $26,000.
16: In, like, advertisement and stuff? Campaign?
15: That's all they raised. Robert Franklin, $8,000. James Taylor at $8,000. And so that gets you to $26,000 total.
16: You know, especially considering our last state superintendent, I would think there would be a little bit more money put into this one.
15: I don't think... That's a hard race to raise money for. I don't think, especially with the governor's race, the AG's race, the late lieutenant governor's race, the Senate race, soaking up so much money.
16: Yeah, yeah. It was one of those years, maybe in another year.
15: So you know, people, I think, would have guessed who that top three would have been, and neither one, they didn't make it. And so
16: and there were like seven.
15: You've got Robert Franklin got 22.59%, but you had a lot of candidates on the ballot and not a lot of money spent in advertising. 22.59% for Robert Franklin, and James Taylor getting 19.68%. So between the two of them, about 40%, 60% didn't vote for either one, and they're in a runoff. But you had a pretty big field there.
16: If it wasn't for News 6, I probably wouldn't have known. I mean, aside from me going out looking. Know most of the candidates because there were so many of them, and only really Cox was had any advertising that I saw.
15: Yeah. With Deborah Hurley, who I didn't even know was running, getting 9.44. Well, Senator Adam Pugh, 11.47.
16: He was down there, dang.
15: John Pfeiffer, Kevin West runoff. That's not surprising that those two are in a runoff together.
16: Yeah, yeah.
15: Marty Quinn, Bob Sullivan, insurance commissioner. I said that I thought would go to a runoff. I'm not surprised at all that those two are in the runoff. I thought Chris Meredith probably would have done a little better than 17.38. He came in behind Greta Schuler at 17.57, so he actually came in fourth. That surprised me a little bit.
16: It didn't surprise me too much after I watched their debate because it seemed like he was just a miniature version of Quinn. As I was, I don't even know why you're up here. I mean, you're just saying everything he's saying, but like less.
15: Yeah.
16: So, yeah.
15: But Bob Sullivan coming in, you know, over his nearest competitor, Marty Quinn, by 10 points, probably the favorite there. Brad Bowles won the Corporation Commission seat, not surprising at all. He was the only one that was really on TV. Justin Hornbeck did a lot of campaigning across the state, though. We saw him across the state on the campaign trail a lot. So with very little money, he did very well at getting 45% of the vote. Kevin Hearn, I mean, we knew he was going to win the race, and all the incumbents winning the U.S. Senate races.
16: Right.
15: Dusty Devers, the co-chair of the Freedom Caucus, or vice chair of the Freedom Caucus, thought we're going to be the Freedom Caucus chair now, lost in a three-way primary. He did not make the runoff. He lost his seat.
16: Yeah, I saw that.
15: Every senator the Freedom Caucus actually targeted won their races. And so the Freedom Caucus have lost a number there. And then Shane Jett's term limited, who's the current chairman. So he won't be there next year. So that's two of the Freedom Caucus reducing their numbers. So not a good night for them. And then obviously we had races across the state for the State House and State Senate. Minimum wage failed. We talked about that. We thought it would. And I was said 3 weeks before the election, I thought it was going to pass. I think enough was done on the ground. People across the state, especially in rural areas, actually passed in Oklahoma, Tulsa, and Cleveland County, largest three counties. But we talked about the difference in the minimum wage here versus rural areas. The rural areas just kind of ran up the score against it.
16: Yeah, and they needed to.
15: Yeah, and so, but I will tell you, turnout was only 31% for Republicans. It was projected to be between 34 and 37. So, again, not a great primary turnout for Oklahoma Republicans.
16: No, I actually looked it up after the election. I've got the story pulled up here from Oklahoma Voice. the turnout in Tuesday's primary was down at, it looks like only 26% of voters cast a ballot.
15: Went down at, okay, so they have it 26?
16: Yeah, they got it 26. I mean, that was from 5 days ago. So but, I mean, that would was have been, after everything was counted.
15: That would have been, yeah, about 8 points under what we thought the minimum turnout would be.
16: Yeah.
15: I actually made a joke because we've had that talk about open primaries. I'm not talking about the jungle primaries, but open primaries, whether you just let independents vote or not. And I said, one thing about Republicans is they don't want anybody that's not Republican voting in their primaries, but they're not voting in their primaries either. When almost 75% stay home, do you care that much?
16: Honestly, yeah. You're real loud online, but when election day comes by.
15: We're talking
16: by,
15: about who's going to be governor. We're talking about who's going to be your attorney general. Probably both be 8 years. Lieutenant governor, 8 years. Probably all of these people are going to be there for 8 years. And 74% don't show up to vote in our primary.
16: And that 74% is the same people who would be like, well, your local politicians control your life the most. Yeah, go vote for
15: them.
16: And
15: then you're going to have a fall off in the runoff. You'll have less votes than runoff. So we only have 403,099 votes for the total Republican governor primary. But I remind people, negative ads suppress turnout historically. And there was probably, of the over $50 million spent in the governor's primary in Oklahoma, over $40 million of it was probably negative ads. Probably about, $15 million in positive, $40 million in negative, because they were coming from IE groups.
16: It was suffocating.
15: And so I think that may have suppressed turnout. I mean, it normally does. I'm kind of surprised it suppressed it that much. But then you're going to have even more. We get to the August ballot, and you go to runoffs. It's basically governor and a couple other secondary offices, and whether or not you have a state senate or house runoff. So it'll be a much shorter ballot when we get to August.
16: Yeah.
15: It'll be interesting to see. But, you know, Jackson Lehmeyer in the congressional first district, we talked about it on Monday, what we knew then, but then it got farther into the story that he actually did have an affair with the woman in 2022, and she was reworking for his campaign in 2024. He has stepped down as a pastor of his church now, and he also has dropped out of the primary race. And so now that means Mark Tedford will be the Republican nominee, because there's a legal timing after an election you can withdraw from the ballot. And Lehmeyer did the things legally necessary to do, because he came in at 25.88. Tedford came in at 32.15. He did the things necessary to do to be removed from the ballot, so there will not be a runoff in the first district. Tedford is the Republican nominee. But with what was coming out, Lehmeyer needed to step aside, because that is a seat that if he would have somehow been the Republican nominee, which I do not believe he would have run the runoff anyway, but if he would have, the Democrats could win that seat.
16: Yes.
15: And would have against him. You had enough conservatives, evangelicals, women, that would have said, no, thank you.
16: And they probably should. I mean, that should be disqualifying for anybody who wants somebody
15: to
16: represent
15: them. I'm glad
16: them.
15: He dropped out. I'm glad he got off the ballot, so we don't even have to have a runoff there.
16: Yeah.
15: What do you have in the text on, brother?
16: Lucas says, as a libertarian, I know I was a larger part of my party's voting power. No to the minimum wage, only thing I could vote on.
15: Right. Yeah. Independents, independents and libertarians, that's all they could vote on. But, yeah, minimum wage, even with all the money spent, it dropped like a rock.
16: Yeah, but what, a full 10 points, right?
15: Mm-hmm.
16: Yeah.
15: Yeah. So I thought those were all interesting developments from last Tuesday. Now, I'm sure we will have a very heated gubernatorial runoff. But, you know, it really puts the spotlight on the two candidates, because when you have a field that has 11 people in it, and then you had four kind of really major candidates that were spending money. And, you know, I saw a lot of people going, how did Charles McCall come in behind Jackson Lehmeyer? I'm sorry, Jake Merrick. And, you know, Jake Merrick had a very strong but small following. But here's the deal. Millions of negative ads were spent against McCall, Keating, Mazie Drummond. More against Drummond than anybody. And he still came in first.
16: Yep.
15: But, geez, no one ever, I mean, no one was going to run an ad against Jake Merrick. Like, no group was going to spend time against Jake Merrick because those four had been polling in first consistently. But, you know, he didn't have $1 million worth of negative ad spin against him like McCall did. Or a couple of million.
16: An election night turned out differently than, you know, money raised or even polls.
15: Oh, absolutely. But, I mean, he was the only one of the top five candidates that didn't have at least a couple of million in negative ads ran against him.
16: Yeah.
15: I mean, so nobody leaves a glove on you. Yeah.
16: You got fourth. So there you go. Yeah, that's what it gets you.
15: But, you know, Drummond was 26.25. Mazie was 25.97 with Drummond coming in first. Chip Keating in third, 18.45. Jake Merrick in fourth at 14.47. Charles McCall in fifth at 11.79. And the rest of the candidates were at 1.02, 0.73, 0.94, 0.37. And that's why I talk about you dwindle the people on stage for these debates as you get closer to the end. I mean, you've got three candidates that didn't even get 1%, and then one that got 1.02. And so you're taking time against the people away. Now, what'll be interesting with the runoff is you really get more of a spotlight on you because you're down to two candidates. You'll probably have more than one televised broadcast debate for an hour, and it's just two people on the stage. It's not four people on the stage. And so you're going to get very much more of a one-on-one when we get to the debates now.
16: Probably get personal. We'll see. I hope not.
15: Well, it already has in this race.
16: I know, but I hope it doesn't continue. I think it will.
15: Of course it will.
16: It's politics.
15: Well, I mean, one, you have IE groups that are spending millions of dollars, and you can't coordinate. They're not turning positive.
16: Talking about on debate night.
15: I don't know if they'll be as personal as issue oriented, but policy oriented. But you get a view of two people for an hour instead of four people for an hour, so you've doubled both their time.
16: Yeah.
15: And I think you'll have more pointed questions when you just have two about their individual positions they've taken on different things. Interesting development, though. Darrell Weaver, great guy, state senator. Obviously, T.W. Shannon won the lieutenant governor's primary without a runoff. Weaver did come in second. But Cleveland County does not have a sheriff, and an interim sheriff was appointed today, and it is Senator Darrell Weaver.
16: Oh, there you go.
15: But before he was a senator, I mean, his life's work had been in law enforcement. He had a statewide law enforcement agency for the state of Oklahoma. Very well qualified. He was a very popular state senator from Cleveland County, so it makes sense. And
16: yeah,
15: he's their interim commissioner, but if he runs for it, he would be the heavy favorite to win the sheriff's race. So it makes sense. So Senator Lonnie Paxson and Paul Rossino congratulated him today on being the interim Cleveland County sheriff. I'd actually like to see him run for it. I think he would win it, and I think he'd do a great job.
16: Do you think he will run for it? Like, is it likely that he will?
15: I don't know. I mean, this all just came out today that he got appointed to it, but I think he would be the heavy favorite. Like I said, his whole Senate district was in Cleveland County, where he was a senator, and he was very popular there. So I'd be a little bit surprised if he... Let's put it this way. If he wants it, he could probably win it. If he doesn't run and he just does it as an interim, it's because... He probably is just choosing not to run.
16: He got other stuff going on.
15: Yeah, or he wants to call it a day. You never know.
16: How old is he?
15: Oh, he's not old. He absolutely. It's just up to him. He and his wife, I mean, you know, they've got successful businesses and things. And, you know, it's public service. It's just, you know.
16: Oh, you mean quit that part? Yeah.
15: He accepted the interim, but, you know, he may not want to run for it. We will see. This is the second time Trump's done this. This is interesting because we talked about this. Lieutenant Governor Yvette in South Carolina was endorsed by President Trump, and she came in first in the primary, 29%. But the Attorney General, Alan Wilson, came in second with 26% going to a runoff. Well, the president had endorsed her, and, you know, he said on election night that he sent out on True Social, you know, I'll do anything I can to help you win the runoff.
16: Right.
15: And now this poll came out. Hey, Jacob, I got to take a cough real quick.
16: That's what the cough button's for.
15: That's what the cough button's for. But this poll came out a few days ago. I noticed this when I was out of town. With Alan Wilson at 61, and Yvette is at 29. And that was towards the end of last week. But all the polls have been showing him leading, but he's leading by 35 points. Over 35 points. So Trump put this out this weekend. I love the wonderful state of South Carolina for every reason in the book, including the fact that it is loaded up with truly great people, political leaders. There are two highly respected candidates running to be your next governor in the June 23rd Republican runoff. Your current Lieutenant Governor, Pam Yvette, and your current Attorney General, Alan Wilson. Both have had amazing careers, been with me from the beginning. They are MAGA and America First all the way. These were the two I was hoping would go into a runoff, and they did. I can't hurt one of them by endorsing the other, so therefore I'm going to endorse the governor of South Carolina, both Pam Yvette and Alan Wilson. It's a wealth of riches. With either, you can't go wrong. Vote for Pam or Alan. They will not let you down. President Donald J. Trump. That does not scream to me, I will do anything I can to help you win.
16: It screams like, I'm going to stab you in the back.
15: That is, but I mean, it's the same as not having an endorsement when he endorses two candidates. That is the second time this year that he has made a double endorsement.
16: I don't understand it. What's the point?
15: He doesn't want to lose primaries.
16: I mean,
15: he made the endorsement in the Iowa primary, and his candidate came in second. And when the polls are showing it that wide, he knows his endorsed candidate is not going to win.
16: But like you said, it just cancels out the other endorsement, so it's like no one's endorsed. So it doesn't.
15: A double endorsement is like no endorsement at all.
16: Yes, it's like simple math. Yeah. Two negatives make a positive.
15: I mean, I'm sorry, I'd hate to say when it, you know, when he puts it out 3 days before the race, so we've seen all these polls. It's like, okay, he talks about his winning streak and endorsements. Well, that's a way to keep adding to your numbers at one as you endorse both candidates. So no matter who wins, you won.
16: Technically, yes.
15: But, you know, again, that's why you usually don't see presidents get involved in primaries. Usually if they do, it's either U.S. Senate or U.S. House, really pivotal races, and one candidate's much better for a general election than the other.
16: Yeah, it's like a clear line.
15: Yeah. You know, the Republican winner is going to be the South Carolina's next governor. I think Iowa's probably going to elect another Republican governor. And his candidate lost there and came in second in their race in the primary. So, to me, that's just really interesting that, you know, and that's the thing is, I mean, like, Trump's incredibly popular in Oklahoma. He's incredibly popular with Republicans across the country. But I don't think that lends everyone your vote, or everyone's going to lend their vote on who they think should be governor for their state for the next 8 years because you endorse somebody. I think it helps. I think it helped her come in first in the primary. But, I mean, we saw that. I mean, he endorsed Mazie in Oklahoma, and he still came in second in the primary. I think he's good for probably 10 to 15 points, but he's not going to get you to 50% unless you're probably already at 40.
16: Yeah.
15: So, what do you have in the text on there, Jacob?
16: Is there a chance Trump does the same for Drummond?
15: I think it depends a lot what the polls look like the week before the runoff, to be honest. I think if he thinks Drummond is going to win either way, probably on the table.
16: That's wild to me, especially after the Truth Social he put out.
15: It's not a different situation in South Carolina. It's the same situation.
16: It's still weird.
15: Well, yeah, but I mean, I explained why he does. He keeps, you know, he wants to say that whoever he endorsed wins. So
16: he wants to have his cake and eat it too.
15: Yeah, if you endorse both, you can't lose.
16: Okay, I guess.
15: But, I mean, I think South Carolina is an example of, I think Trump's good for 10 to 15 points, but he's not going to get you to 50. And I think there's a lot of people out there think if Trump makes an endorsement, the race is just over.
16: That's not how it works.
15: Especially not with the amount of money that's going to be spent on this. You know, you're going to see probably another $20-25 million being spent in the runoff. So we will see. We'll see how that goes. All right, we're going to take a quick break. I am Chad Alexander Surratt. If you'd like to join the conversation, 478-1520. Text any questions or comments to 405-478-1520. 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
23: Well, with the help of some strong equity markets and the fact that last week's Fed cash cattle market traded higher, cattle contracts look pretty good today. New show lists appear to be higher in all the major feeding states. Friday's cattle on feed report was kind of going to be absorbed in a bearish manner. It was the thought of many throughout the markets, but given the fact that we currently sit with a greater number of cattle on feed than compared to a year ago, and the marketings continue to dwindle, thankfully, on Friday, when the markets were closed, the packers and the feedlot managers hashed out last week's Fed cash cattle trade markets, and lo and behold, prices ended up being anywhere from $2 to $5 higher. Now, you couple the cash cattle market with the recent success with the fact that the equity markets are trading higher, and everybody's been willing to look past the cattle on feed report and allow those live cattle contracts to trade higher. Last week, both live and dressed deals waited to develop until Friday. Southern live cattle traded mostly at $2.58 to $2.60. That's about $2 to $5 higher than the previous week. Northern cattle were about $4.08 to $4.10, but mostly around $4.08, and that's about $3 higher than the previous week. Box beef prices are higher. Choice up $1.24 at $3.95.61. Select up $1.86 at $3.73.94 with a movement of 42 total loads. Feeder cattle contracts also looking good today as the market feels well supported by a number of different fronts right now. As long as the live cattle contracts do continue to rally, it's likely that the feeder cattle contracts will do the same. In the grain markets today, everything not looking too great. Wheat futures 6 to 8 cents lower with harvest pressure continuing. Soybeans are 1 to 3 cents lower with oil leading the product complex. And your corn futures also 4 to 5 cents lower with spread action staying soft. That's a wrap of your afternoon agricultural news and markets. I'm Casey Shepard for Oklahoma Farm Report.
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13: Welcome back to Rudd. I am Chad Alexander. Why are these people trying to pull the liner off the bottom of the Lincoln reflecting pool?
14: Because they don't want Trump to have a win, even if they have to make the loss themselves.
13: But I mean, people are literally getting arrested for trying to put things in
14: the water,
13: the pool, to cause more algae, and they're trying to rip the liner up. Why did they deface the Lincoln Memorial?
14: Because
13: they are deranged.
14: Yeah, of course they are. But we've known this for years. They'll do anything.
13: That's really, really crazy to me. It really, really is. Jacob, I see you got a clip up here over Tulsi Gabbard. On our way out the door, releasing the docs on Fossey, showing that we were funding Gang of Function research, proving we were, and that he knew it, and the documents have been released. I see you got audio over here. I have not heard it. on

0: Dan and Sean debate over her leasing the docs. Let's go to that right now.
1: One of her final acts last day was Friday. She declassified COVID-19 lab leak documents, accuses Fauci of firstly helping fund millions.
2: Gain of function.
1: Yes, for this research out of the Wuhan lab. And then trying to cover that up with intel officials so the public didn't know about the connection with the Wuhan lab. My sort of reaction to this was, I feel like a lot of this was already out there. Did you learn anything new from this, Sean?
2: Well, I think what we learned was that there's actually a paper trail. So we had made accusations in the past and they were denied. And then she sort of was like, here's all the documentation that shows it. There are zero stories in NBC, CBS, and NBC. The funny part about it is when Trump says something, they'll say he said this without evidence and da da da. Well, here was all the evidence and no one covered it. Zero. Zero reporting. At the very least, it should be Tulsi made an allegation and it's disputed. How is it not news that the Director of National Intelligence puts all this out there? You can say it's totally garbage. It's totally ridiculous. It's still news that there's an accusation made and no one covered it.
1: Dan, what are Dems saying about this?
3: They're just laughing. There's nothing new. Yes, the World Health Organization had a relationship with the Wuhan lab. It's only a story if you truly think Anthony Fauci intentionally tried to plant COVID, intentionally then tried to harm the American people, and intentionally tried to kill people.
2: Why can't it be a story? Wait. Why can't it be a story that he did?
3: Do you think, Sean, that he tried his best to stop COVID, tried his best to save Americans?
2: I think even if he tried his best, but he covered up things that led to it, that's a crime. Your intention doesn't always matter. It's not just, was he some evil genius trying to poison us? Even if he used his position to do things that he wasn't supposed to do with the best intentions, that's still a problem. He covered this up.
3: I give the Trump people credit. Trump always finds the enemy to blame everything on. And you saw it in real time during COVID. We have to find targets to incite our base to go sick them on somebody who is blank, blank you. I just think most people...
2: But Dan, can I...
3: 6 years ago...
2: But here's my question.
3: That is your big bombshell on the way
2: out. No,
3: but... Is Anthony
2: and I'm being serious. Without the legal aspects of this, what COVID did to a generation of Americans and the procedures that we took, the jabs that we made people get... I mean, in the military, when there's an exercise, at the end of every exercise, you go three up, three down. What do we do really well? What do we sustain? What did we do wrong? Like, lessons learned. That's totally a big deal. What went well? What didn't? What do we learn for the future? I think at the very least, the idea that we're turning a blind eye to how we handle the global pandemic that literally changed the trajectory of our country and businesses, our health. Don't you think it's worth knowing what happened? The idea of just brushing it all under the rug and saying, okay, let Fauci go live and write books, to me is a huge mistake.
3: What you just said, like a 9/11 style commission, 100% we should have that. This is not that.
0: Okay, but I remember Dr. Fauci sitting in front of Rand Paul's committee saying we didn't fund gain-of-function research.
4: Oh, yeah. Testified to it.
0: He denied that the U.S. government was involved in gain-of-function research, and she proved it. And not only is Sean right, it has it on ABC, CBS, NBC. We may have all thought we did, but she dropped the proof. We could prove that he knew that we were doing it, when he told Congress we weren't doing it, that it came from the lab in Wuhan, which, yeah, we knew, but it's proof that they knew very early. He lied to the American people. He lied to the United States Congress. I think that's a big deal. The Washington Post today did a 9,000-word hit piece on Tulsi Gabbard and never mentioned her releasing these documents. Didn't even talk about what was in the documents.
4: What'd they talk about?
0: Her. It was a 9,000-word hit piece. Because a reporter talked about it being 9,000 words and a hit piece. I don't take the time to read the Washington Post.
4: Fair enough. Not worth our time.
0: But now they did it and never mentioned it at all. But here's the deal that I keep reminding people. The president pardoned Dr. Fauci.
4: Yeah.
0: Biden pardoned Dr. Anthony Fauci. I don't know there's any recourse. I saw today that House Oversight Committee James Comer said there was more than enough for the DOJ to pursue, but to what end?
4: What are you going to do once you find the crime?
0: If he's pardoned,
4: can't really charge him. It sucks, but that's how a pardon works.
0: That's what I say. We could find out the truth, but to what end? I don't think there's any punishment for him.
4: I think some people just knowing the truth will be enough, but...
0: Well, we know now. I mean, you got it out there. But the media is not reporting on it.
4: Well, yeah.
0: There's been various independent journalists who have written about it at quite length. I've seen several. Cheryl Atkinson being one. Margaret Brennan. No, it wasn't Margaret Brennan. The reporter that CNN or that CBS fired in just a year. Catherine Heritage. Yeah.
4: Yeah.
0: She independently has written about what was in the reports and circled things and highlighted things.
4: Yeah.
0: But the mainstream press has totally ignored this. What are you on the text line?
4: This is Angela. I agree with Jacob on Trump's endorsements.
0: What? What's that?
4: The doubling up makes no sense. I mean,
0: I don't think it. No, I don't think it does either. That's what I was saying. Two endorsements. This is the same as no endorsement at all.
4: Yeah. It's like, I mean, I get you don't want to technically lose, but like, why? Like, cause you, if you do a double endorsement, you've already admitted that you lost.
0: Well, I mean, yeah. The polling average, I think, is, you know, he's around the high 50s, low 60s, and she's in the high 20s, low 30s. So pretty obvious that she wasn't going to win. And so is that Paul on the line over there, Jacob? All right, let's have Paul on the line. Paul, how are you?
5: Pretty good, sir. I heard today that Fauci was pardoned, but that's on federal crime. He could be charged by states under state law.
0: Well, it depends on where a crime occurs. You have to have jurisdiction. Because there were several states that tried to bring some kind of charges against Fauci already that were all dismissed in different parts of the state by federal courts. You know, if his office is in Washington, D.C., that's the District of Columbia. I guess you could try it as a U.S. attorney there. Well, no, that's not a state. So you don't have that there. It's a federal court.
5: What they were saying was that he could be charged in Florida. And I don't know why Florida, but that's what was said.
0: I don't think that's true. He would have had to, there would have been gain of function funding in Florida.
5: Yeah, I don't know, but I just heard that.
0: He didn't commit perjury in Florida. He did it in Washington, D.C. in front of the committee. So, I mean, I'm not saying you didn't hear that, Paul. I know several states tried to do something, and they were all dismissed. None of them got off the ground.
5: You know, in his office, he had like three or four pictures of himself. So that's pretty odd, too. So, you know,
0: and a bobblehead of himself. Yeah, and a bobblehead of himself.
5: Yeah, yeah. So he's an odd cat, and it wouldn't bother me to see him spend the rest of his natural days in jail.
0: Yeah, I mean, that was my point, is with all the pardons that were done at the end, I just don't see what recourse you have against him, because the crimes he committed were federal crimes. So you need a federal court.
5: Yeah. All right, sir. Well, you have a good day.
0: You have a great day, Paul. Thank you. What do you have on the text line, Jacob?
4: Can he be sued civilly by injured people?
0: I do not believe so. I don't believe you have enough. Because we were funding gain-of-function research, again, what Dan was saying was what you'd have to prove that he intentionally had it leaked.
4: Yeah.
0: Intentionally. I mean, you'd have to prove a lot of intent to sue
4: like,
0: civilly.
4: It's like, theoretically, there are very specific things you might be able to get Fauci on at this point, but it's all like big maybes and far out there.
0: And with the pardon, I actually don't think you can. It's
4: That's
0: just you
4: saying.
0: Find out the bad things he did, but I don't think with the pardon that you actually can. What else do you want to text on, brother?
4: From Lucas, get F, I'm assuming Fauci, in front of Congress, and if he doesn't answer fully it now, purging no fifth coverage.
0: He could plead the fifth, but he does not have pardon coverage. If he lied now, but he could sit up there just like the director of Act Blue and she literally answered the fifth to every question on that committee.
4: Oh, it hurt to watch, didn't it?
0: Yeah, but she pled the fifth to everything. So you can't charge her with perjury. And I'm sure Anthony Fauci would do the same thing. He would go up there and plead the fifth all the way through. I mean, he's a multimillionaire now. Look at his age. Plead the fifth. Go back home.
4: For your position, it's the smart move, to be honest.
0: It's frustrating. Yeah,
4: it's very frustrating for us, yeah.
0: But that's our system. All right, what do you have on the text line?
4: From Shane, they may not be able to Fauci, but would it be possible to strip his pension if he has proven guilty, convict Fauci?
0: I think you'd have to convict him to get rid of his pension. He would have had to do something after he was pardoned by Joe Biden at the end of his term.
4: That's unlikely. It'd be stupid.
0: Yeah, I don't know what he's been doing since then. I mean, is he even working right now?
4: I don't know.
0: Like I said, I don't even know if he has a job right now. He's already made his millions.
4: I'll figure it out.
0: Yeah. All right, we're going to take a quick break. I am Chad Alexander Surratt. If you'd like to text in 405-478-1520, we'll be right back.
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13: 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I've been around a long time, but I'm truly humbled when I see the real battles our brave, paralyzed veterans have faced defending our freedom. 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
0: Welcome back to Ride. I'm Chad Alexander. I will never understand the social media algorithms. I don't know why now, but we're on break and I'm looking for stuff. I have clips of Dave Ramsey's show just started popping randomly up in my feed for like the last week. Like several a day. Like I'd never seen one before.
4: You'll watch one video of like a car with his thing playing on the radio, and it's like, "Oh, you like Dave Ramsey?" And then just floods your entire feed with it. It's like Google when it tries to guess what you're typing before you finish typing it.
0: Yeah, what do you have in the text line, brother?
4: From Lucas, kind of wish a law veto per pardon being voted on by all governors or by general elections. It looks like no real checks on power.
0: Well, it's federal, and you would need a constitutional amendment to do away with the president's pardon power. And honestly, I think this country is way too divided to pass a constitutional amendment.
4: There's no way.
0: I mean, man, we can't even lock the clocks on daylight savings time.
4: Well, you don't want
0: something that's overwhelmingly popular. Everybody wants them to do it. We keep hearing they're getting ready to do it, and I've been hearing it for 10 years.
4: Yeah, me too.
0: It's very popular. People want it done. It's not controversial.
4: Where does it get shot down? In, like, committee?
0: You're supposed to never vote on it. Like, if you put it on, if you put it on both floors, it pass.
4: They refuse to.
0: So that's why I have little faith that we could get a constitutional amendment done when you have something that's very popular with the American people of just quit changing the clocks. Pick a time.
4: Can't work together on this one.
0: Whether it's daylight savings or not, just pick a time so we quit moving on back and forth. Almost everybody wants it. It's what, 5 sentences in a bill?
4: Yeah.
0: It's not even a paragraph, man. Can we just pass that?
4: You could pass a text message, basically.
0: We may have a protest vote on that, too. I don't know. All right, we're going to take a quick break for the top of the hour news. I am Chad Alexander. This is The Ride. We'll be back for hour two right after this.

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1: President Trump says the Iran negotiations are working out very well. Speaking from the Oval Office today, Trump said the United States is negotiating a fair and reasonable deal. Trump said the Iranian money being unfrozen by the U.S. will be used to buy food from American farmers. Prior to leaving Switzerland, where the initial talks with Iran are taking place, Vice President J.D. Vance says the talks will continue.
2: We left a lot of our team, the Iranians left a lot of their team at the resort there to keep on working at. So all in all, a very productive 36 hours.
1: Vance told reporters the talks set a good foundation for future discussions on a number of issues, including opening the Strait of Hormuz and curbing Iran's nuclear ambitions. Charlie Kirk's accused murderer has been dealt a setback. In a Utah hearing today, lawyers for Tyler Robinson wanted Robinson's former roommate and romantic partner Lance Twiggs to appear for the upcoming July hearing. The judge ruled that since the July 6th hearing deals with prosecutors showing whether they have enough evidence to move forward with a trial, Twiggs is not needed. Meanwhile, Judge Tony Graf said he'll rule soon on contempt charges against prosecutors for allegedly violating a gag order by talking to the media. Louisiana Governor Jeff Landry is touring areas hard hit last week by the remnants of Tropical Storm Albert. He says that housing remains his top priority for those living in Uvoiles Parish, northwest of Baton Rouge.
3: I pulled the trigger yesterday on 50 trailers that are going to be deployed.
1: He added that more than four dozen trailers are being sent to a casino campground to serve as temporary shelter.
3: The parish is going to determine the needs, availability, and accessibility.
1: According to Landry, more could be deployed as needed. Soccer great Lionel Messi is now the all-time leading goal scorer in World Cup history. Messi scored number 17 in the first half against Austria today in Dallas. That's just one of four games taking place across the U.S. today. This evening in New Jersey, Norway will go against Senegal. I'm Rob Martier.
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11: News on the Radio Oklahoma News Network. I'm Trey Davis. The U.S. DOJ announces justice for a would-be Oklahoma bank robber. 48-year-old Jerry Ray Brown of Owosso entered the First National Bank in Choctaw and demanded the teller provide access to the bank's vault. Instead, the teller, an off-duty police officer working security, pulled a gun. Brown then raised his hands and fled the bank. He was arrested a month later. Brown, who had previously served 51 months in federal prison for a slew of bank robberies in 2020, was handed another 66-month sentence. With Section 702 warrantless surveillance extension stymied in Congress, Oklahoma U.S. Senator James Lankford says its passage is critical to national security.
12: We've got lots of threats coming at us. We should know about the problems before they come.
11: Senate Democrats oppose Trump's interim choice for Director of National Security, and the president wants the Save America Act attached to the bill. Communities across the country are stepping up in opposition to data centers and the AI build-out. Milltown Partners surveyed more than 6,800 registered U.S. voters and found a majority of Americans have a populist, anti-tech sentiment, with 63% expressing a negative view of AI. While only 8% of respondents report living near a data center, 34% oppose one being built in their neighborhood, while 38% expressed support. A new digestive health care facility opens in Oklahoma City. Mercy's Catherine Ann Minders Digestive Health Institute is the state's only comprehensive health care center dedicated exclusively to digestive health. The 52,000-square-foot facility is the only one of its kind within a 500-mile drive. The institute opens to patients June 29th. The OU Sooners baseball team will play the final game of the College World Series championship this evening. The Sooners and North Carolina Tar Heels are tied at one game apiece. Start time is 6 p.m. on ESPN. For more on these and other stories, visit RadioOklahomaNews.com. I'm Trey Davis on the Radio Oklahoma News Network.
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15: Welcome back to the ride. I am Chad Alexander. In about 54 minutes, the OU North Carolina baseball game will start. It's 1-1 at the finals of the College World Series, so OU may win a national championship tonight.
16: Dude, that'd be nice.
15: If they win, they will be the national championship.
16: What's our last one for the men's? I know our women have been kicking butt.
15: 1995.
16: Okay, yeah, this would be very nice.
15: Yeah, 1995. 31 years. Last time we made the series was 2022. This will be first time since 95.
16: Yeah. Right, bring it home, boys.
15: Yeah, so I think they will. My gut says they will. What do you have in the text line there, Brady?
16: The White House is Q posting online on X today. Any idea what that's about? They officially said it's about quantum computers, but it seems like there is more to this. Any thoughts or insight on this?
15: I saw a post about quantum computing. I have not read it.
16: I had not seen those posts, but I do follow the White House page.
15: No, I've seen it. I've seen the post. But it's just a picture of talking about the White House and quantum computing. I did not have time to read it before we did show prep for today, but we'll see what news is out there tomorrow.
16: This will get fleshed out more.
15: So, and we talked about Anthony Fauci in the last hour, but Rand Paul, good timing. He posted this less than an hour ago. Last week, Anthony Fauci notified us he will not voluntarily testify before the Senate Homeland Security and Government Affairs Committee, even though he previously agreed to do so. Therefore, today, I've issued a subpoena requiring him to testify before the committee in public next month. What are the odds he just pleads the fifth on everything? Because he and Rand Paul have been going at it for years. He hates him.
16: I say 70%. Yeah, 80.
15: I would say highly likely because he's got a pardon, and as long as he just pleads the fifth, you can't perjure yourself, which is about the only thing you can get him on right now. I don't know. People aren't going to like it. People aren't going to like it. All right. Well, the Prime Minister of Great Britain has resigned his Prime Minister's office today. It's not. Jacob, do you know if it was immediately or?
16: No, from what I understand, he's going to be in there for until like mid-July, technically, because that's when they're going to get somebody new.
15: Labor's going to elect a new leader.
16: Yeah, but no, he's not like gone immediately, from what I understand. He's got a couple weeks.
15: Man, I wish they could have an election. I mean, anyway, if Labor was doing really well, they'd call an election, but Labor knows they're going to lose. They're not going to call an election, but they're going to switch leaders. Trump responded to the Starmer resignation. Clip one, Jacob.
17: Starmer is reportedly expected to resign as soon as tomorrow amid growing pressure over his leadership and support within his party. The Observer writing, quote, the Prime Minister is understood to have reached the conclusion that his position is no longer tenable after conversations in recent days. Starmer is under pressure to make his intentions clear before Tuesday's critical cabinet meeting, where ministers are planning to tell him that his time is up.
16: That's my bad. I sent in the wrong clip.
15: That was not Trump.
16: That was not Trump.
15: Do you know what Trump said?
16: He put out a tweet on Truth Social. He was calling him like a failed prime minister and stuff. He's glad to see him gone, yada, yada, yada. It's normal Trump stuff.
15: Okay.
16: Things you'd expect Trump to say as Starmer leaves.
15: Starmer's resigning.
16: Yes. Hip, hip, hooray.
15: Okay. I see you have a CNN clip on here. Am I going to regret this on clip three?
16: Yeah, probably. I mean, thankfully Abby didn't talk for too much of it, but when she does, it still ticks me off.
15: All right, here we go.
18: Why is Obama considered by a lot of conservatives, and maybe you're one of them, to be so incredibly divisive? Is it because he told people he was black?
19: Right.
20: No, I think he's incredibly classy. He's a very eloquent speaker. I think there's a lot of things to credit him for.
19: Lydia,
20: I'm
19: how
20: saying his
19: is he
20: policies, you know, and I will credit him for this as well. He said that he thinks America is great today. I think he said the U.S. is an undeniable force for good in the world. And I was glad to hear him say that, because when he was in office, he would go on these sort of tours essentially apologizing for America. And I look at the Democratic Party today, 36% of whom are not proud.
18: Last year, Donald Trump went to the Middle East, and he...
15: Okay, well, the biggest thing that confused me about that is she asked the question, why are the Republicans see Obama so divisive? Is it because he told people he was black? Abby, I didn't need you to tell me.
16: I could see that.
15: I didn't need you to tell me.
16: Actually, I don't think I would have known if Abby hadn't just revealed it to me. Obama's black? Huh?
15: It always bewildered me when they would write stories about J.C. Watts when he was in Congress. Black Republican J.C. Watts. I'm like,
16: who cares?
15: You need to say it?
16: Nobody cares.
15: We got a picture of him.
16: Just pull one of his mailers.
15: No, I mean, like, you would have a picture in the newspaper.
16: Well, those are usually in black and white chats. It's hard to
15: Jeez.
16: Tell.
15: Jeez. Her question was, is it because he told people he was black? Everybody knew, Abby. Everybody knew he was black. Oh, my Lord. All right, we've got Dennis on the line. Dennis, how you doing, man?
21: Great. I'm shocked how little coverage it gets in media. Starmer and his people have... There's been 250,000 British girls, mostly white, have been raped.
15: Yes.
21: And trafficked.
15: Yes, and it was covered up.
21: And they were poor working class girls.
15: Mm-hmm.
21: So... And the problem was because, unfortunately, many of their
15: third world immigration,
21: Muslims and primarily from Pakistan.
15: Mm-hmm.
21: You know, I don't understand why the women of Great Britain aren't rising up. And are they too far gone?
15: Well, no. I mean, in their last round of local elections, Reform, which is the new party, which is equivalent to the Trump version of immigration in the UK. I mean,
21: yeah.
15: Clean clocks. I mean, they beat everybody and
21: that
15: beat them badly.
21: I hope.
15: What we need is for the UK to actually have an election,
21: right?
15: Because they don't have to call an election right now. And
21: yeah.
15: If they called a snap election, Reform would become the majority party in the UK.
21: Which is why they're doing. Yeah, I got it. I mean, they're smart politicians. I can't fault Labor on that.
15: but the thing is, I don't think they are smart politicians, because I don't believe smart politicians let their country fail.
21: Yeah.
15: I mean,
21: maybe cunning's a better word.
15: Yes, cunning. That perfect word. They are cunning politicians. Because I don't think great politicians let their country fail. I don't think that,
21: you would,
15: I mean,
21: not think so.
15: I mean,
21: you'd like to keep it for your kids and grandkids.
15: But right, but Dennis, so for the audience, there was a report released over the cover-up of the rapes that had gone on in the UK.
21: Which was not really government. It was kind of privately funded, if I'm not mistaken.
15: Yeah, and the BBC picked up on it for the first time. So they admitted it. Because they're basically state television.
16: Yeah.
15: and they reported on it, and you know everybody there knows it's true, and the coverage in the United States has been silent.
21: And Fox is about the only one that's covered it.
15: Fox is about the only one that's covered it. That's true.
21: And maybe, you know, I'm shocked. I'll tell you what else. Yeah, I served with the, we had a, as an officer, I got to serve with the British Army a couple times in the 80s. And they still were, this was the Cold War, and they were pretty darn good. Chad, I don't think their British Navy that used to rule the waves, they have so underfunded it.
15: Well, that's what the Iran war has exposed. And
21: they can't help us.
15: did you see, Dennis, last week that the head of the military in the UK resigned because of lack of funding?
21: Sure, and he's a labor guy.
15: Yeah, he's a labor guy. And he resigned his position as the head of the military.
21: Well, I looked at the amount of money they spend on welfare. Mm-hmm. It's 10.6% of their GDP. 10.6 of the GDP. We have attempted to browbeat them and beg them, and according to who's in charge of the White House, to get their military spending up to 2.5.
15: Yeah, and I mean, look, they've got oil setting right there.
21: Yes.
15: And today, it's 103 degrees there. A lot of people don't even have air conditioning, and people say, that's because people in Europe don't need air conditioning. No, it's not. It's their policies. You don't look at the number of deaths per capita from heat in Europe and the United States. What's the difference? We all have air conditioning.
21: We all have air conditioning, and we're used to it.
15: Right.
21: And I got it. I remember in the 80s when I asked the poor Brits were coming over here to work in Camp Gruber in Muskogee, and I go, well, what's the temperature? Go, sometimes it gets sweltering in July. Then, yeah, 82 degrees. And my mind was going, you poor guys. When you hit July, Oklahoma, in Muskogee, Oklahoma.
15: Yeah, 82 degrees, man. That's just shorts, a t-shirt weather, and I feel great.
21: 82. I thought I'd be my unit would have been praising the Lord.
15: Yeah, no kidding.
21: Anyway, I got it. I hope that you're right. I hope they get it. I'm so disgusted with our. I hate to use that word because it's such a cliche. The legacy media, how little they cover over. And because they're pro women, this should have been a huge story.
15: Well, you know, let's talk about
21: the working class women, Chad. That's the problem,
15: right? But let's talk about the mainstream media in the United States.
21: Yeah.
15: How many networks tonight on their 5 o'clock news are going to cover the 40 shot, the 6 dead in Chicago just this weekend?
21: Not probably, maybe a minute if you're lucky on one of the mainstream, but most of them won't.
15: Doesn't that seem like a lot of people to get shot and 6 killed in just one weekend?
21: It would seem to be a fairly good story.
15: I think if you want to draw attention to the problems they have in Chicago,
21: it would make sense. I thought that, you know, again, I'm old. I'll be 71 this year. I do remember when ABC, NBC. They probably always were a little bit on the liberal side. They'd be conservatives nowadays. They were pretty. They pretty well called strikes and balls.
15: I totally agree with you, Dennis. In the 80s, tilted to the left, people that were in the mainstream media today would be called conservatives.
21: Yeah, and it does hurt. And I'll get off the phone. It does hurt us. I don't. Again, I'd like to watch something besides Fox. But it's so difficult, and the other one, it's just almost propaganda.
15: Yeah, did you see there was a clip on TV over the weekend. Tom Hanks got asked by MS Now a question.
21: Yeah.
15: And he said, what would you like me to tell the 800 people watching you? It was hilarious.
21: I got one last thing, and kick me off if I get about a minute. There was a certain author I like, and she wrote a novel called News of the World. Mm-hmm. News of the World. Tom Hanks made a movie out of it.
15: Mm-hmm.
21: If you're old, you're young, but you do remember The Searchers, right? The Searchers, John Wayne,
15: I do not.
21: Captured by, okay.
15: A little before me.
21: Okay. Well, anyway, in the book, there was a man named Bret Hart, a black guy. He was freed by his master in Kentucky, and they actually immigrated together to Texas. He became owned his own freight business. His kids, his wife, were captured by Kiowa. He found them, he learned to speak Kiowa. He started his own freight business. Things were so bad because after the Civil War, for a couple of years, the United States said, "You screw you, Confederates. Good luck." Anyway, so Bret Hart got his kids back, started a freight business, and in the movie, he was given a contract to transport a white girl who was a Kiowa captive, and got a $50 gold. It was to be transported back to southern Texas. Well, no one knew him there, and he gave the contract. He asked another man that he knew, "Please take her back. I'm a black man. They don't know who I am," you know, with a white girl. Bret Hart was a real-life character. He was a hero. He could be, if you could make a movie about his life, just a wonderful thing. In the movie that Tom Hanks made, instead of having Bret Hart give it, they showed the black guys getting hung and killed and made them victims. Made them victims instead of the heroes they were.
15: Oh, wow.
21: And I'm thinking, and I was so looking forward to the show because I love the novel. I go, why do you do that? Why do you make American heroes who could have their own movie look like victims? And Tom Hanks did it. It was heartbreaking. And I wish our country, they didn't get my money and it didn't do that well. But again, they changed the things from heroic Americans to these people are victims.
15: From heroic history, yeah. Going away from actual history to changing the concept.
21: To change them. Anyway, thank you. I hope the Great Britain pulls their head out. And I hope our mainstream media will cover something, occasionally cover the truth.
15: It would be great, wouldn't it?
21: Yes. All right. You have a great day, Jay. Welcome back.
15: All right. Thank you, Dennis. Appreciate you very much, man. Appreciate you very much. Okay, Jacob, you pulled some audio from K4. This is after State Question 832 failed. About how different voters felt about it. That's clip 12.
0: Oklahoma will not see an increase in minimum wage after voters defeated State Question 832 on Tuesday.
19: Now, the measure would have increased the minimum wage to $12 per hour next year and eventually up to $15. News 4's Mecca Thompson took a trip to a neighboring small town to see why Oklahoma's rural population was against the initiative.
22: The language in State Question 832 did not include a cap, which is why one small business owner here in Canadian County believes rural communities voted no.
23: Hello.
24: Hey, how are you?
23: Most of my clientele are over 65, so they're retired. So with the minimum wage going up, that would increase prices in the shops, which means it would cost them more to buy things.
22: State Question 832, rejected by Oklahoma voters in the primary election. If approved by voters, the minimum wage would have increased from $7.25 to $12 per hour in 2027, $13.50 in 2028, and $15 in 2029. When the year 2030 hits, wages would have continued going up indefinitely based on increases to the cost of living. This map showing the majority of rural counties in the state voting against the ballot measure.
23: It just makes it way harder to
22: Table. McCray Putnam is the owner of Make It So in El Reno. She didn't make it to the polls on election day, but has an idea on why those who did stood firm on their no vote.
23: More than likely, it's because of the farmers are barely making it anyway, and then they have to pay people, and then now you're telling us how much we have to pay them.
22: Urban counties like Tulsa, Oklahoma, and Cleveland counties in strong support of an increase to minimum wage.
25: We do not have substantial support. Financial support for lower economic classes, and we just go, well, good luck.
23: Everything is going up because everyone has to make a living, and I get that, but it's getting harder and harder for us small businesses to be here for our people.
22: In Canadian County, Mecca Thompson, Oklahoma's News 4.
19: All right, Mecca, thank you. It takes a long time for a state question to clear the legal process and get enough signatures to appear on a ballot for a vote. State Question 832 supporters have argued the outcome would have been different had it been on the November general election ballot when more voters head to the polls. Could be several years before we see a similar measure try and go through again.
15: Yeah, it wasn't most rural counties. It was every rural county. It passed in three counties. In Cleveland with 53.9, so 54. Tulsa with 54.46, but round at 54. And Oklahoma County, 60%. But in the other 74 counties in the state, it failed, and it failed heavily. 60 to 59 60, I'm just kind of popping around the whole map here. I was looking at it as a map. So it was three counties that it passed in, and failed in the other 74, which, I mean, I think we're all glad about, or most people probably listening to us are glad about. We were pretty clear on what we thought the position was. But literally, that would have been, it would have increased all of our prices, but yeah, I think it would have been just an economic killer in rural Oklahoma.
16: It was a horribly written bill.
15: Well, it wasn't a bill, state question.
16: State
15: question that had a signature petition, did not go to the legislature. But it was horribly written. Indefinitely it goes with the cost of living. I mean, literally indefinitely raising wages.
16: Yeah. No cap.
15: We would have been passing California and New York at some point.
16: Yeah, that won't rise here. We would have
15: been the only state where you'd had indefinitely raising wages. So, well, good. It failed, and I'm very, very, very, very glad it did fail. And I think most Americans agree with me. All right, let's switch. Or Oklahomans agree with me. Obviously, by the vote. Let's go to clip 9 now. We have Representative Tim Burchett talking about Dems not wanting voter ID.
1: You see what's going on in Minnesota and in New York with the and California with the fraud, and that's all under Democrat-controlled areas. And those are things we're fighting, and the Democrats are fighting us on. It's the Make America Great Act, that President Trump's trying to get, so you can, you know, you literally have to show an ID to vote. To me, that should be paramount in what we're putting out, and show that the Democrats have been blocking that. And I just think, the Save America Act,
2: yeah,
1: I believe it's called. But anyway, you all know what I'm talking about. You've got to show a birth certificate to play Little League Baseball in America. and yet now here we are, the Democrats are fighting us, saying it's going to cost millions of people the right to vote. Well, those millions of people happen to be illegals and dead. So those are the two categories that they're blocking. And we're doing a terrible job at messaging that. For some reason, we don't want to get our hands dirty. And then you look at what's happened in New York. They're electing literally openly Marxist people. And that's where the Democrat Party's going. You see Goldman and some of those other guys, they're hugely liberal. They're all friends of mine, but dadgum, they're not communists, but they're electing communists now.
2: Yeah.
1: in some of these fringe areas, and that is becoming mainstream Democrat Party. Mm-hmm. It's not, you know, it's like Ronald Reagan said, I didn't leave the Democrat Party, they left me. Mm-hmm. And they're not leaving a lot of room for it. And of course, the Charlie Kirk effect, the young kids on these college campuses are still fired up. And every dadgum one of those polls, though, has never showed Trump leading, ever, hardly. And yet, what does he do? He wins every dadgum time. And so, the only poll I'm concerned about is the one on Election Day.
15: That's good, because like I said, you look at somebody, a lot of like the Cook Political Report and all of these that have all these races shifting towards them, they don't want to be wrong. So you'll see them, a lot of them shift some things back in October.
16: Oh, yeah. We see that like every election.
15: Cycle. Every election. Larry Sabato's crystal ball, same thing.
16: Yeah.
15: They all shifted towards Democrats. Then if they think they're going to lose, they go back to Republicans just right before the election, say, we were right.
16: Or they put it like within the margin of error, be like, well, we weren't quite sure.
15: But they're trying to convince the electorate that Republicans have no chance, which obviously we are so far from November right now. Gas just fell under $75, oil fell under $75 a barrel for the first time since the Iran conflict started today. You've probably got enough time that you're going to see the easing of, you already see some easing of gas prices, but by the time we hit Labor Day,
16: yeah,
15: probably back to about where they were, which is good. For electoral purposes, that certainly needed to happen. But I agree with Tim Burchett. I think that was funny. I haven't heard anybody make that report, but literally play Little League sports, you have to have a birth certificate right now because you have people applying to play older kids and younger kids as divisions.
16: Yeah.
15: So you have to prove, use your birth certificate to prove you're in the right age group to play Little League ball, which everybody seems to do no problem, but what we suggested for voting, like, can't happen. I mean, for alcoholic, and you have to have an ID. I mean, literally, like, think of everything you have to have ID to get on a plane.
16: But in this instance, we're taking away people's rights.
15: You're not taking anything away. People have IDs.
16: Yep.
15: Most states give free state IDs. Even under our laws, you get a free state ID.
16: They try to make it as easy as possible if you're a citizen.
15: Well, do you remember when Georgia passed their Voter ID Act about 3 years ago?
16: Yeah.
15: 4 years ago? Or no, 5 years ago now. I'm getting old. And everybody was calling it Jim Crow 2.0. And then the next election, they had a voter turnout was higher than it was voter percentage in the election before. So more people voted the next election after they had voter ID because it was not hindering anyone from voting.
16: They got real quiet after that.
15: They still call it Jim Crow 2.0. But the one I'm really, really waiting for is a Supreme Court decision to come down that the Republican National Committee filed that election day in the Constitution means election day.
16: Got to finish on the day.
15: Which means all mail-in ballots have to be there, just like in Oklahoma, by election day. Your ballot has to arrive by election day. We have 15 states that allow ballots to come in over the grace period after election day. California goes all the way up to, what, 9 or 10 days?
16: Yeah.
15: Which is insane in itself. That was heard in March. We expect a ruling this month or early July. But the good thing about it is I believe the RNC is going to win. And that means this November, no matter what state you're in, ballots have to be in by election day. Even California, that 9-day grace period's over.
16: As it should be.
15: I think that would be very, very beneficial for the country. And we'd know who won a heck of a lot sooner because you could just count all the early ballots, absentee ballots that were mailed in the day of the election and election day votes, and we wouldn't take them a month to figure out who won the election. Matter of fact, they were still counting votes in California when we knew who everybody that won in Oklahoma last Tuesday. Yep. And they're still counting. And we're the backwards hillbillies. Give me a break. All right, we're going to take a quick break. I am Chad Alexander. It's the Ride. If you'd like to join the conversation, 405-478-1520. Text any questions or comments to 405-478-1520. This is the Ride.
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1: Welcome back to The Ride. I am Chad Alexander. Welcome back. 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In about 20 minutes, so you will start playing for the National Championship in baseball. I plan on watching it tonight. What do you got on the line there, Jacob?
2: From Rod, you have to have an ID to get into Obama's library.
1: Yes. And I don't know if you guys have heard, but there are several people that are quite upset. One contractor owed $3 million, has still not been paid.
2: Yeah, no good.
1: And there's more than that that have NDAs. So,
2: yeah.
1: Apparently they haven't been paying the bills to all people that have played a part in building that. Did you see when Joe Biden walked off with Obama and left Joe Biden on the stage?
2: Like, recently?
1: It was at the opening.
2: No, I didn't watch the
1: opening. Obama started walking. Well, I didn't either. I just saw the news clip. Obama takes off. Jill follows him. She doesn't turn around and look for Joe. He's still standing out there. He's kind of looking at the crowd, looking around. Then he walks up to the podium where Obama just spoke and, like, starts pointing to people. I mean, it's sad. He's lost.
2: It is sad. I know. I don't know how else to react to something
1: like
2: that.
1: Quit putting him on stage in public.
2: Let him go home. Get some tapioca pudding. Have a nap.
1: Just literally quit putting him out there. It's humiliating.
2: This is elder abuse.
1: If you care about him, it's humiliating. He literally, you could tell he has no idea on what's going on. But we have actually, Bill Maher had Ro Khanna on and talk about the Obama Presidential Library. Clip 14, Jacob.
3: You guys were both at the Obama Library?
4: Yeah.
3: Do we have a picture of the Obama Library? Because it looks like...
4: Death Star.
3: It looks like something aliens built in Dubai.
4: I like that.
5: Top affair.
3: Why do it cost $850 million?
4: Yeah.
3: I don't understand why progressives like this. Couldn't that, you know, money be better spent on something else? Who's going to go to this? Why do we need a president?
5: Yeah, well, what do you think?
3: Why does anyone need a presidential library? These monuments to somebody's ego out of office. Here in this audience planning to go to the Obama presidential library?
5: Sure. There you go.
3: Really?
4: At a time that Elon Musk is talking about sending people to Mars, you're telling me that spending up to $1 billion, $1 billion, on commemorating the first and only African American who's ever been president isn't worth it?
3: First of all, we don't need that building to do that. That's in our hearts and minds. That already happened.
4: But this is to inspire people. You know, Michelle Obama gave one of the greatest speeches. I'm telling you, don't listen to me, just listen to her 5 minutes. And here's what she said. Racism was hurled at Barack Obama. Insults were hurled at Barack Obama. And he never lost his cool. He never gave in to a temper. And he showed that hope and patience and aspiration can overcome that.
3: What does that have to do with the building?
4: The building tells that story. The building.
3: Didn't know that story without the building?
4: Well,
3: unless you go to the building? Obama. Who was he again?
4: You know the Center for Education. You know the Center for Education.
3: Okay, but it's not that $850 million versus going to Mars. I don't want to go to Mars either. It's $150 million going to the real causes of people who really need it. That's the money I'm talking about. We spend money on a lot of frivolous shit. I'm just saying, you can't be a hypocrite about it.
4: I don't think most presidents need libraries. I do think that Obama's story is unique. I'm biased. I work for him, but it's a unique story of telling the possibility in this country of someone who had no shot. You know, when I was in law school, when I interned, they said to me, "Ro, you're Indian American. You're of Hindu faith. Go to the Capitol because you'll never get elected to anything." That's what I heard. And then Barack Obama happened, and he changed the direction of this nation for millions of people.
3: Again, nothing to do with the building, but thank you.
1: Well, it has nothing to do with the library, but thank you for the history lesson. Which, for those of us that were actually around and paying attention back then, I remember when the Democrat primary had really just kind of started for president. Everybody was talking about Hillary Clinton, and she was going to speak, and they were at an event in Chicago, and I remember standing in my kitchen making a sandwich. I could not see the TV. I heard them announce Senator Obama and him come out, and he started giving his speech, And I walked around the corner and sat down on the couch. I said, Hillary, you've got a problem. This guy is lighting that crowd up. Granted, it's a room full of Democrats. But for him to say nobody thought Barack Obama had a chance, I did that day, very early in the primary.
2: Yeah.
1: When I heard him speak. He was young, great orator, articulate, obviously. Easy to get younger Democrats to rally around. Younger Democrats would have been millennials then. You Gen Zers couldn't vote then. I mean, heck, at that time, I mean, I was in my 30s, so.
2: This is a while ago.
1: Gen X would have been 30s to 40 voters. Early 30s to late 30 voters at that point in time. So for Ro Khanna, man, and you know, he's been up campaigning with Graham Plattner.
2: Yeah.
1: You know, he's a socialist. He's the one passing the wealth tax, which I don't know how that works, because let's say we're in a tax, because he keeps going after Elon Musk, and brings it up. Okay, so you're going to take 5% of what Elon Musk is worth. What day? Tesla drops 20 points in one day.
2: Yeah.
1: His net worth goes down by billions. SpaceX goes down by billions. Okay. And then, okay, so he's going to have to pay a 20% tax on the capital gain stock. So does he have to pay 5% plus 20 to pay his taxes on the capital gains from the stock he sold? And does anybody think more money to the government's going to fix a lot of things?
2: No, because that's not our problem to begin with.
1: Look at all the money that's went into health care. It's the highest part of inflation that we have had since Obamacare passed. Is it cheaper for us?
2: Nope.
1: The government took over student loans, changing the amount you could borrow, raising the amount you could borrow with student loans. What did college and universities do? Start raising their tuitions to go with it. The two things that have went up more than anything, higher education, health care. With more funding.
2: More money.
1: But the sense of entitlement I hear from people like Elizabeth Warren and Ro Khanna and the other Democrat socialist, that you're entitled to the money that people have went out, and everybody knows there comes a time where Elon Musk is going to have to pay taxes on stock when he sells it. And there's some contracts, there are some parts of his obligations that there are certain parts that he has to sell a certain amount by. The last time he did that, he paid $13 billion in federal taxes. $13 billion. You could build an aircraft carrier for one guy. So how every year are we going to make him sell 5% plus 20 of his stock to keep replenishing it in the federal government?
2: I don't think Ro Khanna can answer that question, honestly. I don't think he knows the answer.
1: He wants government paid for health care for everybody, no private insurance. Basically, everything's free, and we're taking it off from the rich. There's always been class warfare, especially with the Democrat side of politics, the left side of politics. We are in the phase of total, complete envy of anybody that has any wealth.
2: Anything more than you.
1: That is, they're playing to the electorate that if anybody has wealth, they're evil.
2: I've never understood that.
1: And I was talking to my daughter about this on Father's Day, actually. It was like, if you take the incentive away from somebody that they start something that no one has done, like Tesla, for example, the Model Y, couple years in a row, best-selling car in the United States. Even with that EV tax credit, still the best-selling car in the United States. Where is the incentive to go build that full self-driving car that greatly reduces your chance of having a wreck or dying in a car accident? Where is the incentive to go do that if you can't make any money off of it? Or we're going to take all the profit you make off of it and give it to the government so Elizabeth Warren can decide how it should be spent for us.
2: Think they're going to do it out of the goodness of their heart.
1: It is the biggest part of MV politics I've ever seen. All right, we're going to take a quick break. I am Chad Alexander. It's The Ride. We'll be back for our final segment. We'll only have a couple of minutes. 405-478-1520 is the text number. We'll be right back.
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1: 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And I'm being serious.
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1: Welcome back to Ride. I am Chad Alexander. Ben, you got 1 minute and a half. That's all we got.
19: Okay, welcome back first. I took the time as an independent, could only vote on the state question, to read it thoroughly. And anything area wasn't real clear to me, I reread it. And if it had been a straight, across-the-board, single minimum wage increase, and not the $12 an hour one either, but a reasonable increase as an entry-level starting point, I think it would have been it would have had a chance. But because of the way it was worded, if people would have taken the time to read it thoroughly, I think all 77 counties may have rejected it. I don't know that.
1: Well, I mean, we already have that effective minimum wage in the Oklahoma County, Cleveland County, Tulsa County area, so it's not a surprise to me as much there. But you have a lot more Democrats in Tulsa and Oklahoma County and Cleveland County than you do in those rural counties, and I think that's why you saw the big split.
19: Yeah, and real quick, even if you start something as a minimum wage, whatever that amount is, if you're worth a flip, you won't work at that very long anyway. I had a personal experience in 1969 of a 25 cent an hour increase.
1: Ben, I'm running out of time, brother. I'm getting ready to cut off.
19: I appreciate it. Thank you.
1: What do you have on the text line, Jacob?
2: How much would Bernie and the other millionaire Democrats have to pay if they pass these tax the rich schemes?
1: They want to do a billionaire tax 5%, and he's not a billionaire. He's just a couple of hundred millionaire. So it wouldn't affect him as much.
2: Yeah, they always make the cap just above where they're at, or the bar.
1: Yeah, I mean, Rocano's worth like $300 million. He acts like he's a poor guy out on the campaign trail, but he's worth like $300 million. Hey, everybody, thank you for joining us today on The Ride. I'm Chad Alexander. Jacob, right here. I'm going to go home and watch OU play University of North Carolina. and hopefully win a national championship tonight. Boomer Sooner, everybody have a great day.

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1: President Trump says the Iran negotiations are working out very well. Speaking from the Oval Office today, Trump said the U.S. is negotiating a fair and reasonable deal. Trump added the Iranian money being unfrozen by the United States will be used to buy food from American farmers. Vice President J.D. Vance has left Switzerland, where initial talks with Iran are taking place, and told reporters the talks set a good foundation for future discussions about a number of issues, including opening the Strait of Hormuz and curbing Iran's nuclear ambitions. Key primary races are taking place in New York, Maryland, and Utah on Tuesday. Much of the national attention is focused on New York, where some Democrat socialists are on the ballot in what many see as a possible look at the political direction of the Democratic Party.
0: And outdoor.
1: President Trump says the Iran negotiations are working out very well. Speaking from the Oval Office today, Trump said the U.S. is negotiating a fair and reasonable deal. Trump added the Iranian money being unfrozen by the United States will be used to buy food from American farmers. Vice President J.D. Vance has left Switzerland, where initial talks with Iran are taking place, and told reporters the talks set a good foundation for future discussions about a number of issues, including opening the Strait of Hormuz and curbing Iran's nuclear ambitions. Key primary races are taking place in New York, Maryland, and Utah on Tuesday. Much of the national attention is focused on New York, where some Democrat socialists are on the ballot in what many see as a possible look at the political direction of the Democratic Party. The candidates for U.S. House in New York are backed by Democrat socialist New York City Mayor Zohran Mamdani. Voters in South Carolina will also be heading to the polls Tuesday in runoff elections for governor and the U.S. House. A police officer and civilian are dead after a shooting in Montreal, Quebec. That's according to Montreal police. The suspect was also killed. The incident happened in the Côte des Neiges neighborhood, which is located on the western slope of Mount Royal. 9 out of 10 Muslims in San Diego say they feel less safe in their communities. Phil Farrar has details.
2: This comes from a new report from UC San Diego's Immigration Policy Center. And just 1 month after a shooting at the Islamic Center of San Diego left 3 people dead, the report found 2/3 of Muslims experienced discrimination in the past 12 months. And nearly half say police and law enforcement do not take threats against Muslims seriously. I'm Phil Farrar.
1: An alligator at the Sacramento Zoo is under observation, but is expected to be okay. Guinness, an American alligator, swallowed a plush toy last week. The toy didn't agree with Guinness, so the alligator threw it up on Sunday. Zoo officials say if you drop something, even food, into an animal habitat, notify staff as soon as possible. I'm Rob Martier.
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9: News on the Radio Oklahoma News Network. I'm Trey Davis. A Weber's Falls man dies after trying to navigate around a log jam on the lower Illinois River in Sequoia County. The OHP reports the 49-year-old man was swept away Saturday afternoon by strong currents while kayaking. With a new governor coming into office next year, Senate President Pro Tem Lonnie Paxton says he hopes lawmakers can work to find more solutions to the state's problems.
10: We'll start building those relationships and figuring out what the new governor, what their priorities are, and seeing how that aligns with our priorities and seeing how we can all work together.
9: Paxton hopes lawmakers can vote to move the Medicaid program from the Constitution to state statutes in order to create more work requirements to receive assistance. Lake Eufaula was among the hardest hit areas from Monday's storms, with significant damage reported at Eufaula Cove, including homes, docks, and even a public swimming pool. Jellystone Management reports the park area will be closed until further notice. Wind speeds of at least 53 miles per hour mangled tin roofing, knocked down trees, and blew over fences. State Senator Daryl Weaver is the new Cleveland County interim sheriff. Weaver was with the Oklahoma State Bureau of Narcotics and Dangerous Drugs for 28 years, including 15 years as its director. He came up short in his bid for lieutenant governor last Tuesday. Weaver will take on his new duties July 6. Whether it's a grassroots effort or carefully manipulated amplification of real opposition to data centers, local and foreign interests appear to be intertwined. The tech industry spent $1.1 billion on political campaigns and super PACs to combat the anti-tech sentiment in the U.S. and push back against state-level regulations. Meanwhile, U.S. officials and energy groups claim entities tied to China and Russia fund misinformation and protests to slow data center development. Businesses at the Cornerstone Shopping Center in Owosso remain closed 4 days after a hazardous gas problem was identified. For more news, visit RadioOklahomaNews.com. I'm Trey Davis on the Radio Oklahoma News Network.
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14: 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You can follow me personally as well at Guy P. Benson. I'm a political analyst at Fox News, a senior columnist at the Washington Examiner. My new column today is about Iran, and I want to walk through my key point here as I open today's show in just a moment. But first, the lineup. Brett Baier will join us later on this hour, chief political anchor at Fox News. Taylor Riggs from the Business Network on the economy, on some of the economic numbers, on her forecast moving forward, maybe some Elon SpaceX stuff. We'll see what we have time for with Taylor in the next hour. And then Trey Gowdy, our colleague, he'll be here later on in the show as well. That is the lineup ahead on this Monday edition of the show. There is some news as of earlier today coming out of the talks in Switzerland between the U.S. and Iran. Vice President Vance is there as one of the most prominent people representing the administration. And according to Vance and other sources gleaned by Trey Yingst, our colleague here at Fox News, there were a few, I'm not sure if I'd call them breakthroughs, but alleged developments coming out of those talks. Here's what Trey Yingst reported on Fox and Friends earlier in Cut 27.
15: Yeah, it sounds like the Americans got two major agenda items crossed off during this meeting in Switzerland overnight. The big headline here, Iran, according to Vice President Vance, has agreed to allow inspectors from the International Atomic Energy Agency back into their country. This is huge, and it's very important as it relates to the detailed discussions on Iran's nuclear program so that these inspectors can get a list of what the Iranians still have and what the Americans want them to get rid of. The second headline here that Special Envoy Kushner was able to work out a deal with the Qataris that some of these unfrozen Iranian funds are actually going to be used to purchase American farm products and then feed the people of Iran. And so, again, the inspectors heading into Iran and also the purchase of American farm goods, two major agenda items for the Americans.
14: Okay, so those would both be good. I'm not doubting the veracity of what Trey is reporting there and that the Iranians have supposedly agreed to these things. I'm just always completely skeptical to the point of cynical about everything that Iran says or agrees to. Because, and this is a point that I'll make again in a moment, they have now twice in the last, what, month or so, agreed to reopen the Strait of Hormuz, and then they don't. Or they do it partially and start playing games and adding new demands or pointing fingers at other people. And so if they won't even do the bare minimum basics that they have required, that they are required to under the memorandum of understanding, or they're willing to manipulate and dance around it and find excuses to say actually it's the Americans who are violating, I just think if that's the very first thing that they're doing when it comes to actual steps, right, actual concessions, actual implementation of the deal, then, again, I can't be overly optimistic about their good faith, because they never operate in good faith, right? Step one of compliance is not fully complete, even though that was supposed to be, like, right out of the gate now twice, in a previous ceasefire, now this one, and here they are doing what they always do. And the question that I have is a regime like that truly going to give way on the big stuff and actually comply if this is what they're doing in the very earliest days on something that should be relatively easy, which is opening the strait? And by the way, the game that they play is they green light or they order their terror proxy, Hezbollah, to attack Israel, including just recently where they killed four Israelis, Hezbollah did. Knowing that Israel has to respond. Israel has no choice but to respond to terrorists attacking their country. Of course they have to respond. And then, because of the very first bullet point in the MOU, you have Iran turning around saying, oh, look, America is not controlling its ally Israel, and they're now fighting on the Lebanese front. That's a violation, and therefore, we're going to pause the Strait of Hormuz, or we're not going to comply fully on the Strait of Hormuz. They're the ones who precipitated the response for the purpose, obviously, they're not even subtle about it, for the purpose of then blaming Israel to try, number one, to cleave Israel from the U.S. and to create some daylight there, and then also to at least posture that it's actually America and the Trump administration through Israel that's violating the deal. It's just so cynical. And as I said last week, and will continue to say, I hope the Trump administration and the president himself, the commander in chief, doesn't keep putting up with this. I'm not saying that he's falling for it. I just hope that he ultimately does not have unending patience for this sort of cynical, evil gamesmanship by the regime. So, look, if the IAEA inspectors are allowed in, great, although I'd love to know more of the details. Is it like a one-time thing? Is it unfettered, open-ended, indefinitely? Is it just to go in and take inventory of what needs to be dismantled or destroyed? Are they going to agree to that? Again, as a small step of something that apparently Iran has assented to, I'm not going to complain about it. But as always, the devil's in, A, the details of what this actually means, and then B, are they actually going to do it or just say some words? And then look, if there are some unfrozen assets that are used to feed the people of Iran and buying U.S. agricultural products, then great. Fine. I'm much more interested in not unfreezing any assets for Iran until they have clearly complied and demonstrated compliance for a long period of time. And my concern is we've now seen some early unfreezing of assets or sanctions relief from the Treasury Department before Iran has done virtually anything at all. Because I thought we were told by the administration, by the vice president and others, not a dime is going to Iran until they fundamentally change their behavior. I would say they have absolutely not fundamentally changed their behavior yet, and yet some of this relief is already happening. That worries me. Which brings me to my column in the Washington Examiner today entitled Walk Away? No deal is better than a bad deal. And I offer a lot of, I think, textured analysis where I'm not, you know, setting my hair on fire and overstating things in either direction. I don't think. I'm trying to be very clear-eyed and rational about this. And I'm giving both sides of it and leaving open the possibility of potentially a good deal, with my main focus being the nuclear program and full dismantlement. Here comes the crux of my point, because I'm saying, you know, a good deal, I'm not sure we're going to get a great deal. If missiles and proxies aren't on the table, then we're not getting a great deal. Could we get a good deal with the nuclear dust gone and destroyed and the entire nuclear program dismantled, perhaps with the assistance of the IAEA? That could be a good deal. But I'm saying, in this column, one way to avoid a bad deal is to impose a good one. Another way to avoid a bad deal is to simply walk away from the table if the Iranians won't accept a good one. I write, some commentators have argued that the regime is in a better position today than it was before the bombs fell. This is blinkered lunacy. Iran's major nuclear facilities are reduced to rubble. Many of its top nuclear scientists have been liquidated, along with a wide swath of top leaders, including the Ayatollah. Its missile stockpile has been massively degraded. Its capacity to produce new missiles has been decimated. Its navy is sunk, though the small boats swarm can still wreak some havoc. Its ability to defend and command its own airspace has been reduced to virtually zero. And its command structures have been deeply penetrated by Israeli intelligence. Its economy, already so disastrous as to inspire mass protests, is in complete shambles. The regime is much, much worse off than it was at the outset of Trump's second term. Iran hawks in our country and Israel and elsewhere should not lose sight of any of this and maintain deep gratitude to the president for authorizing all of these actions, which were by far the strongest punishment any American president has ever inflicted upon this regime. All of that tangible and game-changing progress does not get wiped out by a possible lackluster or bad deal. I think it's important to say all of that, because as I've been lamenting recently, people just skip right past it, like it doesn't really exist or it doesn't matter as much as it does. But this is the point that I make in the column today at the Examiner. Why concede a bad deal at all? Why breathe oxygen into any sort of regime comeback on the economy, on terrorist meddling, or on conventional or nuclear weapons programs? If a great or even relatively good agreement can't be brokered, walk away. Declare military victory based on the facts laid out above. Perhaps hit some of the hundreds of remaining aerial targets on the way out, and then warn that even though American forces are disengaging and the bombing is wrapping up, our eyes remain fixed on Iran. Any hint of rebuilding what has been destroyed will be met with withering punishment. The Israelis, who have flexed impressive intelligence insights within Iran's borders, will be let off the leash with an American green light to mow the grass, quote-unquote, on reemerging threats. They're happy to be the regional enforcer, inform the regime that America is handing Israel that baton, that authority. Keep the crushing sanctions in place while using the remaining military might in the region for the sole purpose of keeping the Strait of Hormuz open, ideally with the assistance of any number of highly interested parties, hello allies, who rely on that oil more than we do. This is easier said than done, I write, but of course it can be done. Finally, on the subject of the Strait of Hormuz, Iran's immediate cynical machinations and clumsy game playing on that front should tell President Trump everything he needs to know. Twice in recent weeks, the regime has ostensibly agreed to open the strait, and twice they've reneged, finding excuses. Their latest transparent manipulation is in order to allow its terror proxy, Hezbollah, to attack Israel from Lebanon, necessitating an Israeli response. Iran has then pointed to the inevitable reprisal that they deliberately precipitated, this is what I was just talking about, as a reason to accuse Israel, and therefore the United States, of breaching the interim pact. Aside from this misbehavior being pathologically embedded in their destructive DNA, a side goal of this nonsense is to goad Trump into blaming the Israelis for not lying down and absorbing attacks against its people in order to protect some shaky framework the U.S. government has signed on to. None of this is particularly subtle or clever. The president and his team cannot be bamboozled by it. They should be enraged by it. In fact, the regime is giving them a tailor-made excuse to pull the ripcord and get out, I would add here, if necessary, if they get to the end of their rope. Indeed, the very first bullet point of the memo, this memorandum of understanding, declares that the United States and Iran each agree to, quote, an immediate and permanent termination of military operations on all fronts, including in Lebanon, and undertake from now on not to initiate any war or any military operation against each other. This includes each party's, quote, allies in the current war. A phrase that I'll note cuts in both directions and very much includes Hezbollah on Iran's side. So the Iranians likely thought that this clause was a sneaky way of trapping and paralyzing Israel, but it's their own ally and terror proxy, Hezbollah, that is continually violating the termination of military operations, quote-unquote, demanded in the MOU in Lebanon. That's an explicit violation. So that right there is a clean out for the Trump administration, if they want it. The regime utterly refuses to learn any lessons, even the hard way. Its leaders are incapable of improvement or honor. And a regime that won't operate in good faith in fulfilling its singular and bare minimum current obligation, opening the strait, even when it's clearly in their interest to at least pretend to be on their best behavior in order to get all this desperately needed cash flowing, that is not a regime that can ever be reasonably expected to surrender or dismantle a nuclear program it has coveted and developed and pursued for decades. That's my opinion. If I'm proven wrong with an airtight deal on the nukes, then great. I conclude by writing, President Trump should be commended for giving peace a chance, which is what this is right now. But if and when Iran continues to reward those efforts with yet more insults and evasions and provocations, the choice will be clear. Walk away, Mr. President. I'm not saying walk away right now. I'm not saying walk away tomorrow. I'm saying over the course of the next 60 days, let's assess what the Iranians are actually doing and what they mean versus what, in my mind, they always do. And then make a tough decision. Move forward with a horribly flawed deal or walk away. If you can get a good deal, take it. Enforceable, verifiable, great. If not, my counsel, for what it's worth, walk away. And the regime has already given Trump all the reasons he would need. And with that, we will step aside. We're just getting started on this Monday edition of The Guy Benson Show. Keep it right here.
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0: 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I've been surfing here since I was a kid. Now, seeing my grandson out on the water, it means everything to me. Watching him and taking in the blue waves, the sea breeze, the blurry horizon.
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0: Guy Benson, and we are back. There's a clip of the Secretary of State, Marco Rubio, that was being spread far and wide on social media just in the last couple days. A lot of people cheering him on, saying this is exactly right, way to go, more of this. And I was wondering, did he just say this, or was this a bit of a flashback? It turned out, even though it was resurfaced and making the rounds, he actually said this back in March of this year. And I want to play it. It's a little loud in the background. It's, you know, on the tarmac. You can hear the plane in the background. But he was asked a question about Iran. This was during sort of the height of Operation Epic Fury. And he just laid out this bill of indictment against the regime in Cut 28.
1: The Iranian... Well, he's an expert in genocide. They're experts in that because, you know, they sponsor terrorism all over the world. And they've killed thousands and thousands of people. Look at the Middle East. Look at the Middle East, guys. Every problem in the Middle East tracks back to Iran. Hezbollah, Iran. Shia militias that are destroying and threatening Iraq, Iran. Hamas, Iran. The Houthis, Iran. Assad, when he was in Syria, Iran. The only kind, the way, I mean, everywhere you turn, they're behind all of it. They are a destabilizing, dangerous, evil force that had to be dealt with. They have to be weakened.
0: They've been weakened and largely dealt with, but I'm confident Rubio still believes every word of that. That is all true about the nature of the regime. And negotiators have to have that in mind as they continue these talks in Switzerland. Brett Baier, up next on The Guy Benson Show.

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1: 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Didn't it go up last year, too?
0: Yep.
1: Why haven't we looked at this?
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13: Do you hear that? And that? And that? Those are the sounds of a healthy and vibrant community. And to this United Way volunteer, nothing sounds better. They're the sounds of children being given greater chances to succeed in school. The sounds of neighbors receiving the support needed to overcome challenges, both big and small. They're the sounds of families gaining access to quality health care and nutritious food for their tables. And they're the sounds of members of our community who've benefited from United Way's financial education programs. 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People working together to respond and growing the good for everyone.

0: on demand every day. With us now is Brett Baier, chief political anchor here at Fox News, also anchor of Special Reports, 6 p.m. Eastern weeknights, author of the new book, The Case for America, An Argument on Behalf of Our Nation, a New York Times number one bestseller instantly, at Brett Baier on social. Brett, welcome back to the show. Congrats on the book.
1: Hey, guy, thank you so much. It's been quite a run.
0: I want to talk about the book and something that it made me think of in a second. But before we get to that, I actually want to ask you a question. We just had Father's Day yesterday. You're the father of two. Your family's been through a lot, and you've been very public about that. I'm the father of one, with, God willing, a second on the way very soon. And you made a decision that I was sort of paying attention to from afar. You, early this month, went on a pretty lengthy, by American standards, vacation with your family. And you said, got to unplug. You've been, you know, burning the candle at both ends. You had just had, I think, one of your sons graduated from high school. And you said, there's only so many moments in life where you have this opportunity. You decided to take it. I feel like there's a mentality in our country where people work a ton, and you exemplify that. And sometimes I struggle with even feeling guilty about taking time off. But you kind of framed it through your family and making that choice in this moment for your family. And I'm just wondering what advice you would have to other, let's say, younger fathers in making decisions like that, you know, work and career and all that versus precious family time.
1: Yeah, I mean, there has to be a balance. And, you know, early throughout my early career and throughout the young part of my kid's life, there wasn't that good of a balance. I worked a lot in order to get the anchor job. I said yes to anchoring, you know, or working 7 days a week for like, you know, almost 2 years. But anyway, I got to this point where I'm watching my son graduate. He's heading to college. My other son is a sophomore in high school. And there was this window to go travel for a couple of weeks. It's the longest I'd ever taken off from work. Fortunately, work was okay with it. The world didn't fall apart during those 2 weeks. I was watching closely. But I think it's important because the memories that we made over those 2 weeks, we still are talking about them. The pictures make us laugh. And as he goes to college, my older son, Paul, those will be moments that we remember. So I recommend it. It's not always easy to do. In the last 3 days of vacation, I was staring at the ceiling going, oh, my gosh, I have so much to do. But I did it, and I was happy I did.
0: Last thing on this subject. Do you ever have moments, because I'm already having it. We went and looked a few weeks ago at a preschool, and I could not believe we're already in a place to be thinking about any sort of school. Because wasn't he just born? No, he's 2.5 and that sort of thing. Have you had that kind of, oh my goodness, moment? You have a son who's going to college? Like, did that sneak up on you?
1: Oh my gosh, so much. It goes so fast, guy. I mean, that's the other piece of advice is, take the time, enjoy the time, soak it in, because I can't believe he's going to college. And I have, and by the way, they're both exponentially taller than me, 6'4 and 6'5.
0: Can confirm.
1: And so not only am I looking up to them, but I'm also looking at the years, and they go fast.
0: Let's talk about The Case for America. And I'd love to talk about the book a little further as well, but this overall idea, this notion of the case needing to be made for our country. And I did a monologue late last week where I posited that right now, at least in this moment, the case for America is being made by a very unlikely source, which is foreign soccer fans. I see people in this country, and I'm sure you've seen it on your feeds as well, who are truly reveling in their experience here in the United States and gushing about the freedom and the promise and the prosperity and, most important, the warmth, friendliness of the American people. And it's all across the country, from big blue cities to you know, the deepest red states. This is the experience that we're seeing from so many of these people. We don't necessarily view foreigners or Europeans as people who are likely to be affirming American greatness necessarily. And soccer isn't something that's been traditionally a very American sport, although I think that's changing and the team's been great. Have you felt that same way? And is there something to this idea of having

0: this unlikely suspect doing something that maybe internally we weren't always doing ourselves?
1: 100%. I think those videos are amazing, and I think they're multiplying. And it's not just the ranch dressing or the Texas brisket or, you know, like all the food. It more, most importantly, is the people in each one of these places that they have, like, come to be welcomed into these cities and into these soccer stadiums. And I just think it's a great thing, in part because Americans don't, you know, often take our country for granted. And part of the reason I wrote the book was because America internally has, it seems, at times been on trial. And so I kind of used history to put it, you know, make the case, provide evidence, testimony, and then come to a verdict about the case for America. But you're right. These European soccer fans are making the case better than a lot of people can individually.
0: I'm hoping that between the 4th of July and the celebrations that are in store very, very soon, plus this World Cup moment and this love fest that we're having, which is just, it warms my heart, plus The Case for America, New York Times number one bestseller, maybe it's like the summer of America that we really, really needed. And I say that somewhat tongue-in-cheek, but not fully. I think in our soul we needed this for a while, and I'm hoping that there's some sort of lasting impact. Meanwhile, there's a political backdrop always to all of this internally, and we've been following, and while you were out of the country, of course, you were following closely Iran, now the memo of understanding, what may or may not be happening in the negotiations out in Switzerland, whether or not any of it can be trusted, etc. I'm wondering, because you've spent a fair amount of time speaking to the president, probing his thinking. You're somewhat familiar with how he thinks, how he operates. How do you think, how do you assess Trump is looking at this? Because there's a lot of people, including people who've been very supportive of his Iran policy for a long time, worried that he's now just doesn't care really about specific outcomes necessarily, and he might be throwing Israel under the bus. All he wants is lower gas prices for the election, and all the other stuff has gone away. I don't personally believe that's true, although I understand the fear. I just wonder how you think he's thinking through the process, and watching the games that the Iranians are actively playing right now, which I talked about earlier. This is someone who can turn on a dime, and I wonder if they are playing with fire here, thinking that now there's this new paradigm that they've locked in, where Trump, I think, could get really ticked off at some point and turn hard. What do you make of the state of play right now?
1: Yeah, I think they're trying to get to a deal and get to a good deal. I don't think that this president's going to take a horrific deal, which some, you know, on the memo was being described by especially some critics of negotiating at all. I think to your point, if he doesn't get the things that he wants out of this 60 days, I don't think he's going to accept it. Now, there are complications here. I mean, Congress is weighing in as far as what the president can and cannot do without coming to Congress. They're probably going to have the votes to make a statement about hostilities going forward. And but I agree with you. I think that this is a precarious moment, and Vice President Vance is trying to spin the positive, I think, but the Iranians, as we know from 47 years, have never been the best of negotiators as far as living up to what they negotiate.
0: Yeah, they can be good negotiators. They're bad follow-throughers on what they promise and agree to, and that's one of the big criticisms that Trump himself has had of, for example, the Obama deal, where he ripped the JCPOA for not addressing the missiles and the proxies and that sort of thing, and now it looks like maybe this deal wouldn't deal with those either. To your point in Congress, I think it's a good thing that Congress is weighing in. I think Obama effectively bypassing Congress made it a very temporary thing that got ripped up, rightfully, in my view, by Trump in his first term. We had a strong Trump ally on this show in Senator Rick Scott last week, who said that, quote, absolutely, Congress should have a formalized role in this process. I think it's important for the legislative branch to be involved here, even if it might seem like a thorn in the side for the administration. That's kind of how it's kind of how the system's supposed to work, even if presidents get annoyed by it sometimes.
1: No, that's right. That's how the founders set it up. It hasn't worked that way for a long time, and I think there's a want, definitely on Capitol Hill, to have that happen. But in addition to that, you have the authorization of the use of military force going forward. They may have the votes to put pressure there as well.
0: Let's talk about some primaries happening tomorrow in New York, and this is part of an ongoing series, a theme here, on the direction of the opposition party, at least for now, the Democratic Party, and this really significant slide off to the left, even beyond what we saw in 2024, for instance. Here was Harry Enten, sort of a data guy over at CNN, talking about new polling among Democrats specifically on capitalism and socialism, cut 30.
2: 2010, they were about equal. 50% had a favorable view of socialism. 51% said the same about capitalism. But capitalism has absolutely fallen through the floor. Look at this. It's now just 42% of Democrats who have a favorable view of capitalism. Socialism, on the other hand, up like a rocket. Look at this. 2 in 3 Democrats have a favorable view of socialism. So socialism is on the rise among Democrats. Capitalism is on the decline among Democrats. And again, this is part of the longer-term trend in which we are seeing Democratic socialists doing considerably better among Democrats electing a mayor right here in New York City.
0: All right, so, Brett, there's this Chevalier woman who's backed by Bernie Sanders and Zohran Mamdani, who is as extreme as I think you can almost possibly get in American politics, and we'll see how things go tomorrow for her. Yes, it's a blue city and a blue state, so that's not necessarily reflective of the country writ large, but you are seeing this move, Brett, not just in cities, but, you know, you look at the Maine Senate race and the Michigan Senate race. There are some important statewide races where the base of the Democratic Party is really moving sort of full-blown toward the DSA, Democratic Socialist of a model, Democratic Socialist of America model, I should say, of governance, and choosing those types of candidates to represent them in some of these important races. 2/3, as we heard there, of Democrats have a positive view of socialism at this point. I feel like maybe at some point things shift back. Maybe the seesaw tips in the other direction. But right now, this is not a party that seems to have, at least at its base and activist and donor level, much of an appetite at all toward moderation.
1: A couple of things. One is the definitions in that poll, capitalism and socialism. I mean, it's really quite something that those numbers are where they are. If you look at any country, city, municipality where socialism has worked, you know, it's very small, if any, where it's actually socialism, not the democratic socialism that you see kind of on the campaign trail, but full-on socialism. So that poll is really interesting to look at. Number two is, you know, for all the missteps that Republicans have been making and all of the administration woes about approval on the Iran war and about affordability, about inflation, all of that, for all the stepping on themselves that Republicans have done, Democrats are providing some hope, some light at the end of the forest, because of these moves to the left in certain places. And it becomes easier to campaign against Democrats writ large if more and more of the party starts to go DSA, Democratic Socialists. And, you know, that doesn't really fly in middle America that well, although there are some, as you mentioned, some races where the Democratic candidate is that person.
0: Yeah, they're making a very big bet, and we'll see if it pays off in the near term, right, in 2026, or then beyond that. You think about, you know, national elections where maybe the environment isn't as tough as it might be for Republicans this time. Is this what the broader American public actually wants? And I think a lot of polling suggests no. Will people be open to those messages in this midterm cycle? I mean, we're going to find out, I think, in some of these places, because the Democrats are nominating a lot of these people at this point, which is one of, I think, the fascinating components of the current race with just a few months left. Brett Baer, chief political anchor here at Fox News. You catch him every night on Special Report, 6 p.m. Eastern. Buy his book, as so many already have, The Case for America, perfect ahead of the 4th of July in America 250. Quickly, Brett, what do you have in store on Special Report tonight?
1: Well, we'll have all the breakdown of the Vance efforts over in Switzerland, and we'll look ahead. There's a number of things happening as far as the military. They're not moving out of the region, and we'll look at kind of the force posture. And we've got Britt Hume and a cast of thousands, but it'll be good.
0: Okay. Cast of thousands, 6 p.m. Eastern, Fox News Channel. Brett, thanks so much.
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11: President Trump gathering top tech companies to sign a new agreement to help fuel the global AI race. Executives from companies like Amazon, Google, Meta, XAI, and OpenAI are agreeing to pay for all the energy needed to run their planned data centers. They hope it will reassure communities wary of having data centers in their backyard.
12: We're here this afternoon for a historic signing that will help keep down utility bills very, very substantially. And electricity prices for millions of Americans, and in many cases for a lot of people that don't really understand why they're going up, but they're not going to be going up, they're going to be actually going down.
11: The president says the tech companies will build their own power supplies and will end up strengthening local grids. Around 3,000 new data centers are under construction or planned in the U.S. The data centers are expected to account for as much as half of U.S. power demand for the rest of this decade. With Fox on Tech, Connor Hansen, Fox Business.
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0: Every decision I've taken has been about putting the country I love first. That is why I will resign as leader of the Labour Party. I have spoken to His Majesty the King this morning to inform him of my decision. I will ask the National Executive Committee of the Labour Party to set out a timetable with nominations opening on the 9th of July and completed by the summer recess.
1: Back here on the Guy Benson Show, that's the voice of soon-to-be former British Prime Minister Keir Starmer, who, as you just heard there, will be resigning. Extremely unpopular. He's lasted, what, around 2 years? But has not been popular almost ever during that time. And then they got whacked, his Labour Party, in the recent elections, and he will be stepping away. And there's this guy, Andy Burnham, who I'm not terribly familiar with. We'll have some analysis tomorrow on this, who just got elected to Parliament, and maybe he could be in this mix to replace Starmer, with the Labour Party still enjoying a large majority, even if they themselves are quite unpopular. So that's a major development in global politics, with another British Prime Minister biting the dust. They've gone through a lot of them in recent years. Meanwhile, I want to bring you an update out of our hemisphere in South America. The Colombian presidential election has come to a conclusion, and it appears as though the right-wing candidate, who is very much in with President Trump, was endorsed by him effectively, was welcomed and congratulated by Secretary Rubio on his victory just yesterday. He has won. He has prevailed in the race against a full-blown communist, hardcore leftist. So that is an encouraging development down there. He's vowing to go hard after the cartels and be a much better ally to the U.S. than the current president is, a left-wing guy. This coming on the heels of another right-wing victory in Peru, a big shift in Latin America to the right in recent years, most recently Peru and now Colombia. Congratulations, felicidades down there. Another hour of the Guy Benson Show coming up after this. When was the last time you read the words that created the United States of America? The Declaration of Independence is an extraordinary document because, in just a few paragraphs, our founders declared a revolutionary truth. 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Those words changed the world. 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
6: President Trump says the Iran negotiations are working out very well. Speaking from the Oval Office today, Trump said the United States is negotiating a fair and reasonable deal. Trump said the Iranian money being unfrozen by the U.S. will be used to buy food from American farmers. The president then added, if Iran does not live up to their agreement, or if they're not behaving, I will do what I have to do. Prior to